0: fact, I remember having some conversations within the first year of Tectonic where people I talked to were wondering maybe if I was falling prey to some conspiracist thinking, that maybe I was exaggerating or maybe I had read the wrong source. I mean, come on, Mark, surely the surveillance state is a little overblown. Well, I'm not getting that reaction anymore 9 years later. I think people have a sense that the government is spying on them, as well as the big tech companies is spying on them as well. And so it becomes important for us to stay focused on what's happening and to continually update what our knowledge is about the growth of the surveillance state. And that's why I wanted to bring Byron Tao back on. If you've been listening to Tectonic for some time, you know that Byron was on the show a little over 2 years ago. He was on in June 2024 because he had written a book called Means of Control, How the Hidden Alliance of Tech and Government is Creating a New American Surveillance State. And we talked in that interview about the book and specifically this idea that surveillance wasn't just Facebook over here and, you know, the intelligence agencies over there. Increasingly, those companies and agencies are working together. Well, 2 years later, that partnership of Silicon Valley and the government agencies spying on all of us is ever more intertwined, ever closer and chummy, especially due to the alliance between the current occupant and his administration with the big tech CEOs. So I wanted to bring Byron Tao back to ask him, how are we looking now, 2 years after Means of Control came out? And I'm going to play you that interview that we just recorded. But first, I want to play you just a few minutes of that original interview from 2024, just to give you some sense, a little bit of context about the scope of the surveillance state. I'm just going to give you one excerpt of that interview that I thought was really indicative of what the problem is that we're facing and that has indeed grown since 2024. So here it is. It's just a few minutes, an excerpt of my interview on Tectonic with Byron Tao from the June 24, 2024 show. Here it is. Okay, now let's talk about some of the risks that ordinary people are running, just not service people overseas necessarily, but anybody listening to this who uses a surveillance device such as an iPhone or an Android surveillance phone. Here's something you wrote, quote, "If you've ever been on a dating app that wanted your location, or if you ever granted a weather app permission to know where you are 24/7, there is a good chance a detailed log of your precise movement patterns has been vacuumed up and saved in some databank somewhere that tens of thousands of total strangers have access to. That includes intelligence agencies, foreign governments, private investigators. It even includes nosy journalists." So, Byron, when you talk to people about the revelations in this book, Means of Control, how do you go about describing to people what the usual habits of an internet user today turn into in terms of their vulnerability to surveillance?
1: I think, unfortunately, there is a lot of nihilism among people about their privacy. You know, I think they feel like they have no real control and that they are unwilling to give up some of the conveniences of modern life. And in some cases, it's a learned helplessness where they say, either I have no control over it and I can't do anything about it, or I don't really have anything tremendously embarrassing to hide, and maybe I shouldn't worry too much about it. But I think there are some, you know, stories in this book that illustrate that specific individuals can be at risk and can have things they don't necessarily want blared to the world become public. And I always point to the story of a Catholic priest who was using Grindr. Now, there's nothing wrong with using Grindr, but the Catholic Church takes a dim view on homosexuality and enforces a celibacy policy on its clergy. And so, you know, a Catholic official using Grindr is a big big story in the Catholic world, and a small publication that covers Catholicism got data from some sort of a data broker that these journalists were able to trace a specific priest that was using Grindr to a specific Catholic facility, and he had to resign his job with the Catholic Church for some period of time. And so these apps that we load up our phone with are weather apps, dating apps, things that ask for our location either frequently or 24/7. These are a danger to our privacy in the world, right? If you're in a state seeking abortion care, there's been a lot where that might be illegal and you potentially want to travel out of state. There's been a lot of concern about the fact that cell phone carriers and many apps will have access to your location. You know, if you're using Grindr or Tinder, these are apps that have advertising in them, and often you agree to share your location because you want partners, you know, not 20 miles away, but 1 or 2 miles away. And so these apps and the advertising networks that they're plugged into all have some visibility into where a person is. And that data can be vacuumed up and has been vacuumed up to embarrass someone or to make them lose their job. And on top of that, law enforcement is increasingly interested in acquiring this kind of data in bulk to do sort of suspicionless and warrantless tracking of phones, of people, of cars. You know, traditionally in the United States, when you are a suspect in a crime, the police need to show probable cause, and then they go get a search warrant or they can go get some information about you. But the amount of data out there means that police can often query these commercial data banks without any sort of probable cause or a judge. And we have seen instances, including in facial recognition databases and geolocation data sets, where the police make very bad inferences based on this data. They're sloppy, or they make logical leaps, or the technology isn't 100% perfect, and they end up arresting the wrong person. And that is something that really can affect your life. If you're accused of an armed robbery or a kidnapping and you had nothing to do with it, it was just because a GPS ping was in the wrong place and a careless sergeant who didn't quite look at the information closely misread it, that can be life-altering. And that's something that has less of a chance of happening if you have multiple eyes on a document like a search warrant and you have lawyers and a judge that look it over. There are just more checks in place than if you were just going to a computer and querying what phones were near a suspected robbery site. There may be hundreds if it was in a public place during a crowded time, and all those people could be suspects in a police inquiry without ever having to go to a judge or to show that a specific individual was involved in a crime before getting their information. So there are all sorts of real life harms. There are good reasons for the procedures that we have in place about giving governments access to data, and a lot of those procedures are falling away just by the nature of technology.
0: And the nature of this government-corporate partnership. You also mentioned a couple of times in the book the Fourth Amendment, which is supposed to provide some protection against warrantless surveillance. Can you talk a little bit about the Fourth Amendment and how government agencies are, as you write, doing an end run around the Fourth Amendment?
1: Sure. The Fourth Amendment is essentially one of our core constitutional protections that in theory protects against unreasonable searches and seizures. That generally speaking means that police need either some sort of probable cause to search a vehicle or to pat you down, or they need to go get a search warrant, often in the case of, you know, information stored on a computer or in your home. And those are procedural checks designed to protect liberty. Those are things that were put in place early on in our country's history to prevent against the kind of abuses and the arbitrariness by which British officials were acting in the colonies. And it's a key and core constitutional protection and a limit on government power. The problem is there's this doctrine that comes along with the Fourth Amendment that was articulated in the 60s and the 70s by federal courts that's called the Third Party Doctrine. And basically what it says is if you share information with a third party.
0: Okay, and I'm going to fade that out there. That is the excerpt that I wanted to play for you from the June 24, 2024 Tectonic episode. That was my interview with Byron Tao, who at the time had just come out with a book called Means of Control, that was talking about the growth of the American surveillance state given the partnership between Silicon Valley and American intelligence and spy and other government agencies and law enforcement. That trend of tech surveillance based on both corporate and government partnership has only grown. The surveillance state has only grown. And I thought, as I said at the beginning of the show, it would be a good time to bring Byron back and ask him for an update. What has changed? What is worrying him? And maybe is there any good news that we can point to? So I'm going to get to those questions. I'll also note that I bring up the Fourth Amendment again, just as I did in that interview excerpt, and you'll see the context of that. But just keep in mind what Byron said back in 2024, that Americans are being surveilled with suspicionless and warrantless surveillance without any probable cause or need for a judge. So already 2 years ago, he was describing an outrageous and, to me, clearly illegal and unconstitutional situation. And now 2 years later, I'm sorry to say that it, spoiler alert, it has not really improved much. But let's go ahead now and listen to my interview with Byron Tao, my new interview with Byron Tao. And if you want links to the old show and his book and other resources around Byron, go to the Tectonic episode page, which is on the Tectonic website, which is tectonic.fm, T-E-C-H, tonic.fm, and then click into the Byron Tao episode. Let's go ahead now and listen to my new interview with Byron Tao here on Tectonic. Byron Tao, welcome back to Tectonic.
1: Thanks for having me back on.
0: It's great to talk to you again, Byron. You were on the show in 2024 talking about your book, Means of Control, How the Hidden Alliance of Tech and Government is Creating a New American Surveillance State. And I'll remind listeners, that was in 2024. And so now we've had over 2 years of development since the book came out. And I wanted to ask, how have things gone in the last 2 years, Byron? Have we addressed the surveillance state? Is it on the way out finally? Please give us the good news.
1: Yeah. I wish I could say, you know, everyone picked up a copy of Means of Control and then fixed all the problems that I talk about in the book, but I can't say that that's been the reality. I mean, you know, both a lot's changed in the specifics, and then in many other ways, nothing's changed. So it's an ongoing issue. It's an ongoing matter of great debate in the American conversation. I think we've seen a lot more attention paid to some of these issues, especially when you talk about some of the backlash towards license plate readers and, you know, increasing awareness among Americans of just how much of their data is out there and just how many parties are capturing it and sharing it. The big thing I think has changed is the public conversation around it and the awareness.
0: And that is good news. I mean, when we talked in 2024, we didn't have news of public pushback against the surveillance state to the degree that we see it now. In fact, I'm not even sure there was any significant public pushback as of 2 years ago.
1: Yeah, I mean, I think sometimes these things go in waves and depends on who's in power. So I think, you know, when we last spoke, Joe Biden was the president and a lot of liberal Americans were not feeling particularly distrustful of their government. And maybe it was vice versa on the other side of the political spectrum. And I think since then, we've seen a change in power in Washington. President Trump is back in office and has expressed a great deal of interest in, you know, giving DHS a much more prominent role in American life. And we've seen a lot of civic pushback to that. And so I think now a different set of Americans are now worried about surveillance and technology and the ways in which they can be tracked. And I think it's part of the push and pull of this conversation that's gone on probably as long as there has been a United States. But I do think in the last, you know, 18 months or 24 months or so, there has definitely been an elevated discussion at sort of the highest levels of the media and in Congress. And and just among activists and ordinary people about surveillance. And that includes everything from a growing sense that AI is playing a bigger role in, you know, our lives and raising questions about where all that data and information goes, to the interesting backlash you've seen against flock cameras and other license plate readers around the country. And so I do think this is, you know, part of a renewed interest and effort, you know, among the public to talk more about this, to push back on it, to write better and different rules around who gets access to these things, and to just generally bring a little bit more democratic accountability to what our governments do.
0: I remember when we first spoke, we were talking about those license plate readers. I was telling friends after our interview, you have to be careful about the tracking that the government has access to wherever you drive, because there are ALPRs, automated license plate readers, on the sides of highways and at intersections everywhere across the U.S. And I remember a lot of people giving me somewhat blank looks. What are you talking about? Is this some fringe technology that a few police departments are using? I said, no, they're building a surveillance state. And how things have changed in 2 years now. As you said, Flock cameras, and Flock is not the only company providing these ALPRs, but it's the best known at this moment. And almost every day now, we hear about reports of vigilantes in the dark of night going with a buzzsaw or some sort of tool to destroy or otherwise remove the cameras from their poles. And so it does seem like people, and I'm not even sure that it has to do with who's in office right now. I mean, maybe to some extent, but I think if the next president is from the other party, I would think that it's going to be the same level of vigilantism, people wanting to take down this tracking. I think people are simply sick and tired of being tracked by their government everywhere they drive.
1: Yeah, I think that's right. And I think it is something of a frog in boiling water problem, right? Because one license plate reader here, one there, doesn't meaningfully contribute to a surveillance society. You know, it's just a way of keeping watch on one choke point or one artery or one bridge. But when you start to build out a network and you start to give these agencies that run these things or these companies that run these things the ability to share the data across state lines and sometimes even across international lines, you start to build out a network effect where the more cameras you put up, the more you're being tracked, the harder it is to go anywhere without being observed, and the more people have access to that information, and often in the dark. And, you know, I also think the public in many ways has been a little bit misled about what is being done with these license plate readers. So often when they're put up, you hear arguments that say, oh, well, you know, sometimes we'll see a vehicle fleeing a bank robbery, or someone had seen a vehicle abduct a child, and we want to get them back. And that's true. These license plate readers are used for that. But just as often, they're used to do things like predictive policing, and that they look at people's patterns of travel and behavior. And based on your pattern of travel alone, sometimes officers will just pull you over because of your travel patterns. You know, they'll find some other excuse to do so, right? You're 2 miles over the speed limit, or you cross the white line, or you know, have an obstructed, you know, air freshener dangling from your window. But the real reason they've pulled you over is because they think there's something suspicious about your behavior, not just that they've seen your car at a crime scene or something like that. And so I think as Americans have learned more about what's being done with these systems and just how, you know, how many of these cameras are out there and how many different police departments from anywhere from small towns to big cities are kind of linking them together and giving police departments and investigators and even sometimes private investigators and access to these networks, I think there's just become a lot more awareness. And, you know, America's a very car-centric place. That's how most of us move around. And so license plate readers are a very visible symbol of a government program surveilling you and as you go about your day. And not just that, it's not
2: controlled at the federal level, right? Like you're never going to abolish the NSA or you know, get the military to stop spying without Congress doing something, but you can actually put some pressure on your local city council to take these things down. And so there is a lot more local control over these kind of things. And so, yeah, it's been very interesting to see this pushback, the vigilanteism. That's a new phenomenon too. And yeah, it's been a really fascinating thing as an observer who's long written about these kind of technologies to watch this all unfold.
0: Let's talk about an article that you wrote for the AP last year. This was written by you and Garence Burke in the Associated Press. This was dated November 20, 2025. And the headline is, Border Patrol is monitoring U.S. drivers and detaining those with quote-unquote suspicious travel patterns. You have several examples of just what you said, people doing nothing wrong. They're just driving along and then the police come and get them on some, you know, trivial thing in order to pull them over. Like you said, oh, you're just barely over the speed limit. Let's pull you over. But the real reason why they were pulled over is because the AI system or some sort of digital system that's looking at all the surveillance data from their movements due to the license plate cameras says, oh, this is suspicious. And this is well within the borders. I mean, these are just everyday Americans. So tell me, what is happening? What did you find in this research?
2: Yeah, so it was exactly what I was just talking about, this notion that the police now believe that people's behaviors, their travel patterns, can be indicative of certain kinds of criminal behavior. And so what we found is that the Border Patrol has these intelligence centers, and they're scattered all over the country, and they have access to license plate reader data from the interior of the country. These are not people crossing international borders. These are people driving from one American city to another, often maybe near the border, but the border in the United States is an enormous region that encompasses huge metropolitan areas. You know, that includes Los Angeles and San Diego, or within, you know, a fairly close proximity to America's borders, and also have seaports. That includes a lot of the East Coast, which again, that counts as the border because there's ports of entry, there's places where ships dock. And then, you know, our border along the Canadian side is thousands of miles long. And so this is a pretty nationwide program. It is explicitly identified as an intelligence program. And it's a part of the Department of Homeland Security looking at the travel patterns of ordinary Americans and saying things like, well, you've driven from Houston down to the border region and turned around within a 24-hour period, and we find that quite suspicious. We think that that is indicative of some sort of criminal behavior. That could be you going down for a drug run. It could be you picking up people, migrants, and transporting them into an urban center. But your behavior and your behavior alone is why we're singling you out for suspicion. Often this program is quite hidden. What they do is they are in these group chats with local sheriff's deputies, and they'll drop a license plate number into that group chat and say something like, got another one, quick turnaround, headed northbound on such and such a highway. And when the local sheriff sees that car pass, they will follow them for often a few miles. And inevitably, because we're all human beings, we will commit some extremely minor infraction that gives the police a reason to pull you over. And then they will interrogate you, ask you to sit in the front seat of the police car, ask you about your travel patterns, ask you about where you're going, and often ask you to consent to a search of the car. And sometimes they find narcotics in these stops. And sometimes they pull over innocent people who are just taking a day trip from one city to another. And the true extent of this problem is, or this program is really unknown because, you know, we know the number of people that potentially are pulled over and arrested. We have no idea how many innocent people are caught up in these kinds of stops. And so this is one facet of a program like this, but I can tell you for sure there are other police departments and other law enforcement agencies running the exact same kinds of programs in their cities and their communities, maybe not looking for border trips, but looking for suspicious patterns. Like you come into this neighborhood, you park there every Tuesday, you turn around. We have some reason to believe that that's a pattern that's indicative of drug smuggling or money laundering or whatever they're investigating. And they're going to find a reason to detain you. And you will have probably no idea that it was a computer system or an algorithm or an analyst looking at all this data about you that led to this. And I should also add that this Border Patrol intelligence program doesn't just use license plate reader data, but we saw evidence that they could look at social media data. And there's recently a story by 404 Media, another publication that frequently covers technology and surveillance, that they also have access to the same Border Patrol program has access to financial data. So transactions in your bank might be a reason that they deem you suspicious and refer you to a local agency to pull you over. So that's what's happening in places, in communities all across the country to drivers who never cross an international border and are just going about their business.
0: I mean, that's just so horrific and dystopian. I'm not even sure what to say. This was not happening 2 years ago when you wrote Means of Control. They were just building this network, but you were warning of the growth of the surveillance state built by the U.S. government, and here it is. You're driving along somewhere, and the police pull you over. You're interrogated. I mean, what happens if someone says, no, I don't consent to be asked all these questions. I don't consent to be detained. What happens at that point?
2: So, you know, that's your right as an American, but often they will come and ask, you know, they'll bring a drug sniffing dog and run it by your car. And in fact, we've in the story that you referenced, we found an example of a man who did just that he, you know, he's pulled over and he at first goes along with answering some of these questions, and the officer gets to, hey, you know, you certainly wouldn't mind if I searched your car, right, sir? And he says, actually, I would mind. I'd prefer not to. And the officers bring in a drug sniffing dog. The body camera footage looks very suspicious to me. I'm not an expert in this, but it certainly looks like the dog might have been trained and cued to alert. So they get a positive alert. They tear apart this man's car for an hour and they find absolutely nothing in it and send him on his way. And it was only because he was very angry about this traffic stop and managed to find a pro bono law firm that was willing to represent him and bring a constitutional challenge that we even know that this traffic stop was because of an intelligence program run by the Border Patrol. And so most other people, and he told me explicitly that he went through 10 lawyers before he found one person to bring this case, because from a lawyer's point of view, what's the real harm? All that happened to you was that you were detained on the side of the road for an hour and they found nothing. You weren't injured. You weren't shot. You weren't beaten by the police. Like, where's the jury judgment at the other end of that that's going to pay for my time and expense in bringing a case against this police department? And so it's very, very hard for the ordinary person to sort of get any remedy. And it's only because this man, his name is Alex Schott, he's a Houston resident, managed to find a public interest law firm that takes kind of constitutional cases and was willing to do his case essentially for free to prove a point, that we even know this program exists.

And we're back. If you're just tuning in, you are listening to Tectonic. My name is Mark Hurst. I'm your host. We are halfway through my interview with Byron Tao, who now works at ProPublica. He's also the author of a book called Means of Control. And what you're hearing is our recent conversation about the state of surveillance, in particular the surveillance of American citizens, warrantless, without need for a judge, this being carried out by government agencies every day with their close partnership with Silicon Valley surveillance capitalists, such as Flock. But there are many, many other companies that are engaged in surveillance for profit. So when you have corporations and the government both with an incentive to spy on all of us, you get a lot of surveillance, and that's what we're talking about. And as you just heard, Byron was just talking about this story in the Associated Press that he co-wrote back in November 2025. Border Patrol is monitoring U.S. drivers and detaining those with suspicious travel patterns. If you want a link to that and other things that we're talking about on the show, go to the Tectonic website, tectonic.fm, tectonic.fm, and click into the Byron Tao episode. Let's go ahead and listen to the

0: violence. How does it have to come to one brave public interest law firm that's going to take this on? Why is this not every law firm in the country with a conscience coming up and saying, you can't use this data against our client? It's unconstitutional. It should go all the way up, and this practice should be banned. Am I talking crazy right now, Byron? You know this topic way better than I do, but from my amateur view, it seems like an open and shut case that this is obviously unconstitutional behavior on the part of the government.
1: Well, you know, unfortunately, the courts are not a great remedy to get justice fast. Often, a lot of these very complicated questions take a very long time to resolve. And so there was a recent case about a man who, you know, stands accused of robbing a bank and allegedly brought his cell phone into the bank. And, you know, after the robbery, the police went to Google and said, oh, give me all the cell phones that were in the vicinity of the bank. And, you know, identified this man as the suspect that way. And I want to say that that robbery occurred more than 10 years ago. And it wasn't until this summer that the United States Supreme Court finally weighed in on this question of, oh, can the police just go and say a crime occurred at this physical location, give us the give us every single phone in that little bubble? And the court kind of drew an unclear line saying, you know, we're a little uncomfortable with this, and maybe this is a Fourth Amendment violation. Sent it right back down to the lower courts to sort out this question, and might even come back up again. So the real problem is that the court system is inefficient and slow, especially when you're talking about really complicated areas of law. And then the other thing is, a number of times we've seen governments, prosecutors and investigators be very reluctant to even, you know, allow defendants to test these questions, right? So often a defendant who is found with drugs and their lawyers find out, oh, the reason you pulled over my client was because an AI system said they were traveling, you know, back and forth between New York and Massachusetts a little too often for your comfort, and that's why the officer pulled you over, and we're going to bring a constitutional challenge. You know, we've seen instances where suddenly the prosecutors offer a very favorable deal for a guilty plea. No jail time for this massive, you know, trafficking of narcotics that we found in your car. Just probation if you agree to plead guilty and drop this constitution challenge. So there are a lot of ways that these things never will see the light of day in a courtroom. And even when someone who does want to challenge them does so, that it might take a while to get an answer to these very complicated legal questions. And, you know, the other thing is that, you know, a lot of our jurisprudence around that question, the Fourth Amendment, where the limits are, all these norms were written in a world in which it was impossible to, you know, network together tens of thousands of cameras across the country. And so the norms and the law just haven't caught up to the reality of the technology and the changes that we've seen in society in a pretty short period of time. Like, law's not fast, it's very slow. And so until then, I think we'll see police officers continuing to do things like this. I think we'll see law enforcement agencies running more and more programs like this. I think we'll see more people pulled over for reasons that are algorithmic or based on some sort of hunch rather than, you know, good, hard, solid reason to suspect someone of wrongdoing. And so, you know, until some of these legal questions are definitively resolved, which can take decades, we continue to live in this world.
0: And the hunch they get someone pulled over is, as you mentioned in that previous example, increasingly, it's not an investigator's hunch or the police's hunch. It's an AI. It's some opaque algorithm written by a bro in Silicon Valley. Who knows what assumptions and what past data sets went into informing how that algorithm works. It's just this black box that says, pull this guy over. If it's going to take decades for the legal system to do something about this, imagine with the unchecked growth of these AI systems now, imagine where we're going to be in 5 or 10 years. I mean, it's a full-on dystopia where some AI system is directing the police to pull people over, potentially innocent people, to be interrogated and harassed and delayed. For what? No one knows why. And if you ask the algorithm, oh, it's suspicious. But no one can say why. I mean, what kind of a society is that when it's not even an overbearing investigator? It's just this bodiless, faceless amalgam of computer code that works in some inscrutable way.

0: that gets people pulled over?
1: Yeah, it's a great question. It's a great point. You know, as there is more and more data out there, so right now these traffic analyses can be done partially manually and partially with the aid of a computer system, right? So a computer might be asked how many cars transit, you know, in short periods of time between these two cities, and you get a list back, and then an investigator looks manually and does some digging and combines things. But as more and more databases get hooked together, as more and more data is available about all of us, there will be an increasing pressure to automate more and more of it, because what are computers good at but weaving together different and large-scale data sets that a human being has trouble keeping track of? And so, yes, like as these technologies mature and come into greater use in law enforcement and public safety, and as data and complexity increases in these systems, you're going to get more and more algorithmic decision-making and algorithmic flagging of behavior. And it's already started for sure, but that is going to continue. And it doesn't seem like legislatures or Congress are any closer to regulating any of this. And so I anticipate this continues for a while longer.
0: For a while longer.
1: Well, you know, I do want to add to that point, though. Like, a lot of these things are under some level of democratic control, right? I think a lot of citizens feel less than empowered in the political system right now. But I think, as you've seen with the backlash against Flock and a lot of entities at the local level reconsidering how much of a relationship they want to have with license plate reader vendors and how much surveillance they want in their local communities, you actually could start to see citizens push back on some of this stuff, and at least local police departments and local cities and local councils respond to them. So it's not impossible to draw reasonable rules around who gets to do this kind of thing and under what circumstances and what algorithms get deployed. Like, citizens can have a say in this. It's just that public safety entities are often not keen to talk about what they're doing, and it's very difficult in many cases to figure it out.
0: Let's talk about the role of the press, because you've done great work writing your book, Means of Control, and a series of articles for the various places where you've worked. You're now at ProPublica. What do you think the role of the media is in covering the surveillance state, and how good of a job is the media doing right now?
1: Yeah, I mean, I have a few thoughts on that. I mean, the first is that it's not a particularly healthy time for journalists and journalism in general. You know, we've seen a tremendous number of layoffs across the industry. It's always been a tough profession, but it's only getting tougher, especially as AI begins to eat a lot of the traffic that used to be directed at various publications, and subscriber bases erode, and people are increasingly kind of addicted to short form video and less interested in engaging with information in other ways. That's caused a lot of economic problems in our profession, in my profession. And so, you know, it's a difficult time. And I don't blame any one publication for this, because it's a hard industry to be in. You know, I think there's tons of good work out there being done by journalists. I think Wired Magazine has been doing a really great job on some of these questions. There's an independent employee-owned publication that I mentioned earlier called 404 Media that's done some great journalism on this. And even, you know, the big national outlets do really good, important accountability reporting on some of these topics. I was at the AP and they gave me a lot of time, space, and resources to do journalism about that license plate reader program that you mentioned. And the New York Times has done some great work on this. The Wall Street Journal cares a lot about these issues. So, you know, journalists are doing what we can. In general, like, my philosophy towards these things is we live in a democracy and it's citizens that get to decide these questions. It's not me. It's not other journalists. It doesn't really matter what my opinion is. My goal in doing most of this reporting is to tell citizens what their government is doing and what their technology is doing. And so I think that is the most important thing, that there is robust public discussion about what happens in public safety, in national security, in intelligence, in military operations. You know, there's some good reasons to keep some things secret, but generally speaking, I think we should all know the rules of the road. We should all know how governments get data, what they use it for, what specific reason they're pulling a citizen over for, and what that judgment was informed by. And when governments are secretive about these things, especially when you're talking about domestic facing law enforcement, it tends to erode more trust than it does to protect public safety. And so generally, I see my role as making sure that citizens get a say in deciding what their communities look like, how they're policed, and what happens with their technology and their data. It's not always easy. It takes time. It takes real money to do the travel and the research involved in these things. And I think, you know, if people are interested in this stuff, the best thing they can do is subscribe to a publication that they like that covers these issues seriously and read and engage with that publication.
0: Tell us a little bit about ProPublica, where you're working now.
1: Yeah, ProPublica is a nonprofit investigative journalism arm. It is independent, beholden to no one. It often partners with other outlets. So, you know, we've partnered with the New York Times. Our pieces have appeared in magazines like The New Yorker. We've done documentaries in conjunction with, you know, partners like Frontline and others. We also run our own website at ProPublica.org. And the essential mission is to do journalism in the public interest, to look at what powerful institutions and actors are doing in our society and understand often where they're falling short or where there are abuses, and often revealing things that the public ought to know. So it is purely investigative journalism. You're not going to find clickbait on ProPublica. And often our stories are sometimes pretty intense. They deal with some really serious topics. But I think it's important work, and I hope your listeners will check us out.
0: How do we specifically get notified when you've published something new?
1: Well, I usually post it on LinkedIn or Blue Sky or X. And, you know, ProPublica will, you know, we don't publish that many stories a day. And so ProPublica.org is going to be the best place to read my reporting going forward.
0: Byron Tao, thank you so much for coming back on the show. Keep up the great work. I admire what you're doing, and I hope you'll be back on the show sometime.
1: I'd be happy to. And thanks so much for having me again.

And we're back. If you're just tuning in, you are listening to Tectonic. My name is Mark Hurst. I'm your host, and will remain so for the last few minutes of the show. We just heard my interview with Byron Tao, who's now at ProPublica. He wrote a book a couple years ago called Means of Control: How the Hidden Alliance of Tech and Government is Creating a New American Surveillance State. And you heard examples of that both in the excerpt I played from our 2024 interview, but certainly also from our recent conversation just recorded, in which he's talking about the Border Patrol and their ability and their practice of stopping motorists because a computer system has deemed them, quote unquote, suspicious. And that's where we are now, 2 years on from the warnings that Byron Tao issued back in 2024. And to go back to the initial thought I opened with on the show, that's where we are 9 years from the beginning of Tectonic, as this show marks the 9-year anniversary of the show, that the growth of the surveillance state, far from being checked or addressed in any meaningful way, has only grown. It's metastasized. And I think it's for the simple reason that there are, as I said before, there are incentives both for the government and for big tech to and other surveillance capitalists in Silicon Valley to partner together and to surveil all of us for the purposes of money and power. And what do we got to do? Well, Byron says, get involved. I mean, so many of the recent guests have had the same response. Have you noticed I've asked just about the same question? Near the end of every interview, I say, well, what can we do? Or where is there some good news? What's a path for us out of this mess? And almost every guest over the last, I don't know, year, maybe more, has been saying the same thing. Get involved. Find your community and get involved. Go to your local zoning board meeting. Go to your local town council, city council meeting. Make your voice heard. Join some group that is aligned with something, with an outcome that you want to see in society. You know, act locally and get involved. And the other thing that Byron said that I really appreciated was read. He's encouraging us to find the media sources that we appreciate and we want to support and read them and support them, pay attention to them. I'm preaching to the choir here. You're Tectonic listeners, and so here you are spending your valuable time listening to me in these interviews saying these things. But I guess I'm going over this as much for myself as for anyone else, just to recite what I have learned. It's about getting involved. It's about acting locally. It's about doing something. And reading comes up again and again. And I don't know, for you listeners, maybe you know all this already, but maybe it's helpful for you to have some thoughts for when you talk to a friend who asks you the same question. Well, what are we supposed to do with all this surveillance or all of this big tech aggression against us and our communities? And maybe this gives you some ideas for things to suggest to your friends. The other thing that I would recommend, if you want to dive a little deeper into this surveillance theme that I've covered over the years, there's another show from 2024, same year from when I talked to Byron Tao originally. This is a show from October 7, 2024, and it was a episode where I interviewed Silke Carlo, director of Big Brother Watch, who's, and I'm just reading from the episode page, whose mission was to, quote, roll back the surveillance state. Maybe they still have the same mission. But back in 2024, Silke Carlo and I had a very good conversation about the surveillance state in the UK and what some of the lessons are for people in other countries, the U.S., Canada, elsewhere. You know, we have a lot of listeners in many different countries. And so if you want a good case study for what happens when a country fully embraces the surveillance state and when there is a group like Big Brother Watch trying to roll that back, what are the lessons learned and what are some of the stories and case studies? Again,
episode is from October 7, 2024, and you can get to that in the archives on the Tectonic website, which is tectonic.fm, T-E-C-H-tonic.fm. You'll see one link for the current show with Byron Tao. But if you click into episodes and go back to past episodes, you'll be able to see the Silky Carlo Big Brother Watch episode back in October of 2024, so you can take care of that. If you have that desire to go deeper into this topic and to go through the resources on that episode page, I always try to put resources for more reading so you can confirm from reputable sources what the guests and I are saying during the interview, but also that you can explore more on your own and take it in a different direction if you so wish. I'm just trying to give you the basics for you to get started and do the research that you find valuable for yourself and for your family and your community. The last thing I want to say is that I'm doing this episode today about the growth of the surveillance state, and I would guess that some listeners out there are saying, well, Mark, isn't there a more pressing issue because all of the tech news, I mean, it feels like over 90% of the tech news in the last week or so has been about AI, the existential risk, you know, the AI is going to achieve consciousness or super intelligence or AGI, the artificial general intelligence, and it's going to run amok and it's going to start killing people and destroying institutions, and the world is just going to go to hell in a handbasket due to AI. Shouldn't we be talking about that as opposed to the slow metastatic growth of the surveillance state? And what I want to say is a lot of the AI coverage is being driven by the tech oligarchs for their own purposes. There's this concept called critter hype, which is that as the hype comes out about the doomsday scenarios of AI, it's really that kind of doom hype is really a way of marketing AI by reminding us how very powerful it is and how the only people who can save us from that horrible, scary thing of the AI running amok is the tech oligarchs themselves. So you have to take the AI news with a grain of salt. There was also the security incident from Hugging Face where an AI supposedly got loose and it hacked into another system. I mean, let's be real. What really happened there is that researchers set up a test bed without proper controls, without proper security controls. It was a human error. And the automated system does what they had programmed it to do. It was not some conscious AI bot coming to kill us all. It is either incompetent or irresponsible or both teams in Silicon Valley who are running their tools in a way that is harmful, is dangerous for the rest of us. And so those are the people who need to be held to account for their decisions and their behavior. And in the meantime, as they are trying to, I think, in part distract us from what they're doing by running all these scary stories about AI, what we should pay attention to is the reality on the ground. There are flock cameras probably in your town, in your community, watching you wherever you drive. Or if they're not from Flock, they're from some other surveillance company. The surveillance phone that you walk around with, likely made by either Apple or Google, is tracking you. Your data is available to data brokers and government agencies, as Byron Tao talked about. Read his book, Means of Control, to get the details. You are being spied on in a way that, if you're American, is totally unconstitutional. And that's something that we should be paying attention to. Until next time, friends, you know exactly what to do. Avoid Apple, abandon Amazon, forget Facebook, and whatever you do, get off Google. And here is the brilliant Elle Cordova with her song, Data Centers. Have a great week, everybody.

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Now that's what I'm talking about. Rural War Room. Hello, everyone. I'm Byron Werner, representing the Rural War Room here on a fine day, September 15th. We're doing our asterisk show tonight. We did ampersand last time. This is asterisk, which is, you know, usually denote some sort of footnote or additional information at the bottom of the page. First off, let me just give you an update on Donovan. I saw him Saturday. He's doing fine. He's cheerful, I guess, and it's getting used to being back home and has lots of work to do as far as sorting out CDs and finding his way around. He's still doing his speech therapy 20 hours a week, I think. But his mood is really improved being at home and not out in the therapy center. So this show is going out to him. Yeah. So I'm hoping he's going to be listening tonight. We're going to be playing a little bit of everything if we can get the equipment to work, which is always fun, you know. Ah, well, let me try putting it in this one down here. Might be a long night, folks. Look out. We're just doing an assortment show tonight, and I'm going to be playing stuff we haven't played in quite a while. Like this one.

didn't sell so well in their day, was reissued a while ago on Radioactive Records. This is Fooch Kapoot, FOOTCHKAPOOT, from a 1978 album coming out of Wisconsin called Good Clean Fun. And we heard the, THEE, Andy's tune, Fooch Kapoot. Where else are you going to hear that? Before that, Dengue Fever from Escape from Dragon House. And we heard an old favorite, 1,000 Tears of a Tarantula. Kind of an exotic spy sort of thing. And I love them. They're a lot of fun. They come from Redondo Beach. And their singer is a Cambodian singer, was part of a trio, very popular in Cambodia, Three Sisters. And she chose to leave them, come on across to the United States, and try and make a living doing Cambodian rock over here. Because a lot of the Cambodian rock stars, they got killed in the horrible times they had in Cambodia. And there's actually a musical out there about that very thing, where they do the soundtrack. Dengue Fever does the soundtrack, and I think tours with the musical. So they've been doing that for a couple of years. They're a lot of fun. I got a lot of their CDs. Dengue Fever, 1,000 Years of a Tarantula, started off with the Spoozies. Haven't heard anything from them in a long while, but they were kind of fun. They were about the same time as, Poly Six and those set of groups. This was from 2000, Highway Hypnosis from Astral Astronauts, here on the Asterisk Show on the Rural War Room. Trying to give you the stuff that you like and stuff that you didn't know you were going to like, okay? Let's get a little easy now.

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1: I'm sorry, I'm
2: what's wrong? You're not concentrating.
1: Yes, I am concentrating.
2: No, you're not.
1: I'm sorry, let's just do it again.
2: No.
1: There's no problem.
2: Dawn, what's wrong?
1: There's nothing wrong, Terry.
2: Kevin.
1: No, it's not
2: Please don't
1: Kevin.
2: Tell me it's Kevin.
1: Mm-hmm.
2: Ew, Kevin's

It's been a while since we've heard In Vogue. They were the hottest group in the world there for about a year, I guess, and then they imploded like so many groups do. You know, it happens. The strongest one leaves a group and the rest of the group tries to go on. It's just not the same. Diana Ross, Broken Peach, Big Brother and the Holding Company. Anyway, In Vogue, Give It Up, Turn It Loose from Funky Divas, 1992. Oh, man, was it that long ago? Before that, Tikiaki Orchestra from 2023 from a CD called Tropica, T-R-O-P-I-K-A. And we heard the song Ua Tropica, 2023. Before that, the Boswell Sisters. Three young white girls grew up in New Orleans and soaked up all the black music that was around there and decided that they wanted to sing it too because they loved the music. And you heard them doing What'd You Do to Me from 1931. And before that, Caravan Palace from France. Proponents of electro swing, and there you heard an instrumental that they did off of their self-titled first album in 2008, Lazy Place. You know, doing all this real soft music, you know, we play a lot of lively, crazy music, but soft feels pretty good sometimes. Let's keep it going.

0: Rural War Room asterisk show here from the weirdness capital of the United States, Little Rock, Arkansas. I know, it doesn't sound like it'd be the weirdness capital of the United States, but it's absolutely true. And you can't really come here and expect to see it on the street just walking around. It might be. Chances are it's not going to be, and you got to hang around a while and check it out. Anyway, this is a hotbed of unusual activity here in the soft underbelly of the nation's interior, as Pope Sterno would say. That was the Fibonacci's from Los Angeles, from a fine set called Repressed, the Best of the Fibonacci's, 81 to 87, and that was Sergio Leone from 1986. And before that, we heard Sorten Mold from Denmark, I believe, doing Two Sisters from Mark II, 1999. Started off that block with Angelika Varum from Ukraine, doing Two Wings from the 2009 CD, If He Leaves, here on the Rural War Room show. We're going to take care of some business and be right back at you in just a moment, as you shall see. I hope you'll see, or as you shall hear, I guess. Okay, let's jump out.
1: Song
0: here we go.
1: Called,
0: not quite yet.
1: No, I'm Donovan Suit.
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0: Uh-huh. 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

War Room. Hello, everyone. This is the second hour of the fabulous Asterisk show here on the Rural War Room, giving you a little bit of this, a little bit of that, current stuff, really old stuff. So far, we've gone back to the early 30s. Usually we don't go back that far, but there's plenty of stuff back there to listen to if you just have the time, you know? One of those things. So, I'm Byron Werner. I'm filling in for Donovan Suit, who is still recovering from his ladder fall. It happens. He's been getting great care, and he's been making amazing progress, and we hope to have him back on the show as soon as he's up to it, as soon as you think we can make a go of this. So in the meantime, I'm holding down the fort, usually doing a live show every other week. That's what we're doing tonight, Asterisk. And maybe last night you saw on the Tonight Show, the Jimmy Kimmel Tonight Show, they had this group on, Angidin de Poitrine. And they did a new song, and it sounded great. And I'm hoping that this has this sort of impact that it did when Debo was first on Saturday Night Live, and all of a sudden kids all over the country saw these weird hyper nerds twitching out satisfaction, and they got it. Or the Brits in England when they saw Roxy Music for the first time on the TV. I'm not sure if it was Top of the Pops or what. But anyway, in honor of Angidin de Poitrine and their campaign of global conquest, because they are aliens and they are taking us over, but it seems to be willingly that humans are surrendering to them. Let's play some Angidin de Poitrine, shall we?

rural war room, ladies and gentlemen. And, of course, you sharp listeners will realize that that is P-Model, otherwise known as P-Model. In Japan, they're known as P-Model. Go figure. That's from their self-titled album in from 1992. We heard them doing Vista. I've been a fan of P-Model since 1978, and I've got quite a lot of material they've got, and also their main guy, Susumu Hirasawa, is a film soundtrack guy and also has done a whole lot of solo records, and I got a lot of those, but he's been putting out so many here in the 21st century that we just can't deal with it all. You know, I can't afford them anymore. They're getting out of hand. Anyway, before P-Model, you know, on the Asterisk show, we got to give you a little extra information at the bottom of the page there, you know. But for that, An Cafe, a Japanese group from 2005, One Reversal Love Game is the name of the song. The CD is called Color Moment. An Cafe is short for Antic Cafe. I don't know exactly what they're aiming out there, other than, you know, you drink a lot of coffee, you get a lot, you get kind of antsy. Antic. Anyway, before that, Chrome Hoof, I believe they're French and English, from a great CD called Crush Depth, 2010, One Day is the name of the song. They're kind of taking Magma a little further, or off on a left-hand turn or something. I'm not quite sure. I like some of their stuff quite a bit. Other stuff, you know, it's other stuff. Before that, Angene de Poitrine, the saviors of the planet, doing Your Zarad from Angene de Poitrine Volume 2, came out in 2026. And that's to honor them being on the Tonight Show last night. Certainly the coolest thing that's been on the Tonight Show in decades. Can we say ever? Okay. Okay, well, now we're going to do a double shot, because I know you kids like stuff in twos. And we're going to hear a group called Ecova. They're from France. Here we go.

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2: Blossom Deary on the Rural War Room show, the Asterisk show. Blossom Deary is an unusual performer, popular in the 50s and early 60s. Looked like a librarian, particularly at the start, because she'd wear these great glasses and she just looked like a school teacher or something. And she'd sit down at the piano and just kill you with her light touch. And then when she'd sing in that cute little voice, and yes, Blossom Deary is her real name. It's hard to believe, though, isn't it? Hang on a second. Let me just stop that right there. Before Blossom Deary doing... wait a minute. That was Blossom doing Doop Doop Dee Doop from 1958. Before that, a group that she started over in France, Blue Stars of France. You heard them doing Lullaby of Birdland. That was a big hit for them back in 1955. Before that, this is kind of a French sequence here. We had Leanne Foley from the 1988 album The Man I Love. We heard Je l'aime. And before that, Ecova, a group from France playing up to the exotic nature of influences that they've soaked up. It's from a 1998 album called Heaven's Dust. We heard Tamoine and Ditama here on the Asterisk Show. Rural War Room. I'm Byron Werner, holding down the worldwide weird fort until the return of our buddy Donovan Suit. And now let me see. Oh, yeah. It's time for some cheese, don't you think?

All right.

World War Room asterisk show. That was Dimitri from Paris from a 1998 CD, Sacre Bleu. Boy, does that sound like 98. That's where the whole Cocktail Nation, easy listening, space age bachelor pads had a trend, just swept over the world. And guys like Dimitri here responded. That song is called Love, Love Mode. Before that, John Keating from Britain. And we heard him doing I Feel the Earth Move from 1972. In England, they called their cocktail revival thing, they called it loungecore. And they used a lot of jazzy studio tracks from TV shows and that sort of stuff. And it's all pretty entertaining, and it actually sounds better now than it probably did at the time. That's from a 1995 compilation, The Sound Gallery, Volume 1. Wonderful stuff. I love this stuff. This is the Rural War Room, having some fun here. The Asterisk Show. We're just playing all sorts of stuff, and we're waiting out the time to the top of the hour. We have to let the station take over. Of course, this is KABF 88.3 FM, serving the Central Arkansas area for over 40 years now. Oh my God, has it been 40 years? I'm afraid it is, yeah. So 100,000 watts, we have a whole line of diverse entertainments at your fingertips. All we ask is a little support, if you can, when you can, 501-372-6119 during the daytimes.

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0: You know, we like to have some fun here on the Rural War Room. That's where you are. Whether you know it or not, that's where you belong. This is the Rural War Room. I'm Byron Werner, doing a solo gig, awaiting the return of our buddy Donovan Suit. I'm not sure exactly when that's going to happen, but we're hoping it's going to happen sooner than later. And tonight we're doing a open format sort of show, going back and forth from crazy to calm to cheesy to, you know, all sorts of different tastes for you, and trying to give you the information that you need, you know. The album artist, cut, CD title, the year it came out, and the country that it came from. Okay, that's what we need. you could tell I'm doing it on the fly. It's easier when there's two guys involved. But I think we're going to be okay. We're going to go on and play a favorite of ours. Man, this guy, it's a surprising he didn't get more attention in his day. Maybe they thought he was too goofy, that he was just a clown. He was really a fine musician. You know, a lot of guys fall into that trap. Screamin' Jay Hawkins, Crazy World of Arthur Brown, and, you know, you get stuck in the novelty trap. It's sometimes hard to get out, but I just love this performer, so let's get down to it. I'm not going to tell you who it is. I think you'll know.
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Rural War Room Radio, bringing you the freshest of cheese and the stinkiest of cheese. Some people like them both. Some people don't like either. Some people are lactose intolerant. What are you going to do? We heard a whole bunch of stuff there. I just start having too much fun. I just want to spin one to the next. That's some more of that English loungecore stuff. 1974. Paddy, P-A-D-D-Y, Kingsland, The Earthman from Sound Gallery Volume 1. Says right on it, 24 musical masterpieces. Not going to argue. For that, Caravan Palace, off of their 2008 self-titled CD. It's called Star Scat. I love that song. It's so infectious. I wish they'd do more vocoder swing. Before that, the Gypsy Hombres, kind of a Django Reinhardt-based band. This is from their Christmas record. The album is called Django Bells. Of course it is. And we heard Dance of the Sugar Plum Fairy. And before the Gypsy Hombres, we heard Sid Barrett off of his subtitled Barrett second and final record, 1970. We heard Gigolo Ann, which is nice, catchy little number. Maybe goes on too long, but they had a record to fill. And before that, Slim Gaylord. Oh, man, I love him. Yip, Yip, Crazy. He was a crazy guy. He was even wackier than he spoke in a wackier way than Dizzy Gillespie. He was kind of in between Dizzy and Jimi Hendrix, I guess. That was from 1951. Having lots of fun. We're going to shift it up again. We're going to dive into some space music. Uh-oh, look out.

Sometimes it takes a brother a long time to make a statement, and I think that's an example. That's Double Knot Spy Car, a little known Los Angeles group. I wish they were more well known because they're really great. I've got just about everything they put out, and this is something that they did called Space Jam with Stu, and Stu was a vocalist, and I guess he's also playing an instrument on here, but I don't have my information on that one in front of me. But Double Knot Spy Car, just like it sounds, you know, it's like Jethro's spy car. Before that, Angine de Poitrine doing Mata Ziklek from 2026 Volume 2. And before that, Osric Tentacles O-1. It's from 1989 here on the Asterisk Show. Gonna play some more stuff. That's just like us to do something like that, right? Okay.

0: rural war room worldwide weird. That's what we got. That's what we're giving out. That was the Spoozies, Russian UFO from 2000. Before that, Dengue Fever instrumental bit, Lake Dolores, 2005, here on the Rural War Room Asterix Show. Having some fun tonight, as they say, as Little Richard said. And I don't want people to get him confused with Rich Little, of course. Let's switch on over. It's about time, right? It's about time, isn't it?
1: And so this is the...
0: No, those guys are still talking over there. We gotta wait our turn, you know? It's what you got to do sometimes, you know? Cool your heels, as they say. Let me see. Are they done a chatting over there? This is KABF 88.3 FM, the voice of the people serving the Central Arkansas area for over 40 years now. And Rural War Room's been a part of about half of that. We're very happy here. So help us out. Donate to the station when and if you can. And I think these guys are about done talking here. Let's switch them over. We might get the tail end.
1: One of the first uses of Fairlight, maybe, that I heard actively in my listening. That song is called Chance of Luck from the self-titled Mad at the World record. Here on Rural War Room
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Okay, boys, I got it from here. Thank you very much, the Rockets and the Rockets. Kind of doppelgangers there, you know. This is Byron Werner. I'm representing the Rural War Room. Doing a solo gig tonight, the Asterisk Show. Kind of, you know, highlighting the little extra info I can throw your way if I'm able to. The various histories of groups that, you know, I've been following them for a while, and I picked up some stuff here and there, and still like stuff that I used to like, and stuff that I used to hate, now I like. And stuff that I used to like, some of it, it just, you know, I don't have the fire for it like I did. You know, a lot of songs are great just one summer, and they burn so hot that summer. And then after the summer's over, you just don't want to hear it anymore. But others stand the test of time, and it's funny how it goes back and forth, you know? One night play an old favorite of mine. Boy, I've been listening to this one for quite a while. Okay, let me try this.

From France, we heard Liane Foley doing Cherie from 1988, going back a while. And then we go back even further, Gentle Giant, the title song from their 1972 album, Three Friends. Before that, the Fibonacci's doing Leroy, based on The Bad Seed, if you ever saw that movie, a nice creepy movie about an insane little girl. And that's from 1992. And before that, the Dave Clark 5, Can't You See That She's Mine? I don't have an exact date on this. I'm guessing 64, somewhere around in there. Here on the Rural War Room Show, I'm Byron Werner. This is the Asterisk Show. And we're all over the map tonight. Why don't we go to Japan for some Brazilian music? You know, that's just crazy enough to work.

Rural War Room Radio. Asterisk show. That's it. I keep thinking about that cartoon Viking from Europe. He was Asterix with an X. That's what the problem is. Anyway, that was Fooch Kaput, prog rock wannabes from the wilds of Wisconsin. Sounds like they've been listening to the Hampton Grease Band to me. That was Don's Mom's Green Boiled Ham from Good Clean Fun, the only Fooch Kaput record out there, and this is from a re-release. Originally recorded in 1978. Before that, Dimitri from Paris, Le Moogie Reggae, 1998. Before that, Toa Tai, formerly a member of D-Light. Batucada is the song. Pretty straightforward take on it, I think, you know. Didn't modernize it too much. 1995 here on the Asterisk show. We're going to slow it down again because, you know, every now and then it just feels good to, you know, wrap that song around you like a big old double knit sweater. Here we go.

0: Rural War Room, baby. Coming to the end of our broadcasting program here on this asterisk show. I'll get it right. Oh, wait, the show's already over, so it doesn't matter if I get it right. Anyway, that was Mort Garson doing music for advertising, early synthesizer stuff, music for advertising number two. Before that, Caravan Palace doing Dragons from their 2008 self-titled CD. Before that, the Tiki Yaki Orchestra from 2023, Space Tango. And Sid Barrett before that, 1970, Dominoes. And started off with En Vogue, giving him something he can feel from 1992. There's not a lot I can say to add to the experience that we've just been through together, other than to say, keep listening to the Rural War Room. Probably have a pre-recorded show on next week, and then a live show after that. Maybe another spotlight show where we do little chunks of investigative looks at various styles or artists or groups or whatever. Okay, well, I think we're about done with the show, you know, such as it is. And I'm going to say good night, everybody. Sleep tight. And I'll see you next time.
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4: Okay, tonight's set starts off in London, UK. The artist is Paladin, and the name of the track is Phantom. Okay, here we go.

Okay, next up from Germany, this is Weissmann's with Dissolve. This is the Gerd Jansen remix, and they're both from Berlin.

want to send this one out to Zach, who's listening in from Ohio, I believe. This is a classic new track from Erasure. It's called Secrets. And

Okay, now from Paris, this is Ed Stahl with Collective Synthesis, and that is what I want to bring together right now with all of us here listening, a Collective Synthesis.

0: Andrew. This next one I want to send out to my good friend Care, representing New Jersey as well. This is Chinaski with Dracula Monomore.
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Okay, this was a big week for birthdays. On the 18th, my best friend, who's not with us anymore, Brian Hall, would have been 52. And also on the 21st, shout out to Mr. Robert Smith. He turned 63. Looking forward to new music from him later this year. So this track goes out to both of you. This is Engine with Fire on Fire, the Luca Luzzano remix.

Okay, so while we're on the subject of Brian, BPM stands for Brian Patrick Michael. And we all did a show together. This next track goes out to my main man, Patrick, representing Fayetteville, Arkansas. This is the Pilot Wings from Lyon, France.

0: épinards, un petit tour au dénicheur, rouge ou blanc sans différence. 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
0: Je commence à être bourré.

I want to give a big shout out to a friend of mine, old and dear friend. That's she's old, anything like that, but she goes way, way back to my early days, back in the late 80s, early 90s. Brandy, thank you for tuning in and welcome to the Rhythm Room family. And so glad that you're here. This is another French track that I would totally mess up the pronunciation of. So just imagine yourself back in 1989 and

Okay, I want to send this next one out to my lovely wife, Jamie. It's a very special track. It's a really long track. It's by Makes with a Z at the end, and it's called If We Were Children Again.

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All right, how is everybody doing out there? Hope you're having a nice evening. You're listening to The Rhythm Room on The Voice of the People. We've got a wonderful show planned for you tonight. I have the distinct pleasure of playing the top Depeche Mode tracks of all time. We're going to count them down to number one, starting with 38. And this show was put together, this order was put together by my wife, Jamie, and so we're going to celebrate her personalized mix tonight. It's my honor to do that for you all. This is The Rhythm Room. I'm DJ Michael, and we're going to start off with number 38 from 1986. This is Black Celebration.

Okay, welcome everybody to this Black celebration that we're going to have tonight. It's going to be wonderful. I've got 37 more amazing songs to play for you. So hope you're locked in and ready for this. Everybody on Facebook, thank you for your comments. Everybody listening in, really appreciate it. Here we go with number 37 from 1990. This is Halo.

I want to mention we've got some VIPs who've entered the room. On Facebook, we've got Christian and Jessica, Tara, and I believe Patrick Proctor. So welcome and enjoy. Here we go from 1997. This is It's No Good from Ultra.

Okay, I want to welcome two other very important people, and that is my daughter Alexa and my son Ian. So glad that you guys are here with me. Here is The Things You Said from Music for the Masses. Incredible Martin sung track.

Okay, want to mention the more VIPs we have here. This goes out to the Rhythm Room crew. That's Jack, Zach, and Patrick. Thanks for tuning in, guys. Here we go. In 1981, the very first track that Martin sang vocals on. Any second now.

Okay, next up at number 32, very first song that they wrote without Vince Clarke. The pressure was on them and they delivered. See You from 1982. This goes out to Brian Scott Hall.

All right, for track 31, we're going to stay with A Broken Frame. This is a forgotten about track, but it's beautiful. It's called The Sun and the Rainfall.

Okay, I want to welcome Sam Hutchins into the VIP room here on the Rhythm Room. It's Depeche Mode Countdown. We're in the top 30 now, and this next track is a big one. It's number 30, and it's Jamie's track, it's Christian's track, and it's Jessica's track, but it's all of our track. So here we go. Master and Servant from 1984.

All right, it's getting crazy. I just can hardly contain myself up here in the studio listening to these songs back to back. Hope you're feeling the same thing. And this is called I Feel You from 1993. Enjoy, number 29.

Okay, if you thought that was David Gahan's sexiest vocal of all time, you would be mistaken, because that's number 28 from 1986. This is called Stripped.

0: We're going to stay right here in this 1986 Black Celebration sweet spot for number 27. And you know what it is? It's Fly on the Windscreen.
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play one more song and we're going to go to break. We're at number 26, going back to the Songs of Faith and Devotion record. This is called The Mercy in You.

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3: This is Moments to Remember, and I'm Henry Louis Gates, Jr. You do not seem to understand who I am. I could not buy a house 8 years ago in parts of the District of Columbia. This is what Patricia Roberts Harris said to the United States Senate during her confirmation hearings. In 1977, President Jimmy Carter nominated Patricia Roberts Harris as Secretary of the Department of Housing and Urban Development. She was the first African-American woman to hold a cabinet position. This is a moment to remember. Born in Chicago in 1924, Harris would emerge as a leader in American politics. She completed Howard University and then went to the George Washington University School of Law, where she graduated first in her class. In 1965, she was the first African-American woman appointed as an ambassador. She went on to become a professor and the first African-American woman to serve as dean of the Howard University Law School. Her legacy of government service paved the way for African-American women in government. She died of breast cancer in 1985. I'm Henry Louis Gates, Jr. Visit our website at Africana.com for more information about African-American history and culture. 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
1: He said.

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0: to listen. 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
1: What's that you say? Yes, indeedy, Opal Fly. Feel this way. Good stuff from Opal. Yeah. All right, here's some Cheap Trick. Covering Elvis. Don't be cruel.

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It's enough to give you Lone Star Blues. Which is the name of this tune? A little Delbert McClinton for you. Got the Lone Star Blues.

0: Sounds kind of rough out there. got disqualified because the bull died before it blew the whistle. That's some bad luck, ain't it? Get hit upside the head with a Harley chain. Ow! Yeah, I can see why you could have some blues over there in Texas. So that's called home to somebody. How about some Edward Sharp and the Magnetic Zeros? A cheery little song. Might as well be an Arkansas team.
1: Alabama.

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And the Magnetic Zeros. That was from Up From Below, I think. Up From Below, which is also a good tune. I might play that again later. I don't know. 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

0: listening to Mike Bloomfield's prescription for the blues, knocking myself out. Well, you can't do that one without doing the other one. Yeah, there we go.
1: Down the road, down the road.
0: This is Junko Partner. He'd be knocking himself out with his Junko Partner.
1: Man, he was loaded.
0: He was loaded. Loaded.
1: He was something.
0: Making them cookies, huh?
1: Down in the alley. He was knocked out.

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Two tunes quite related to one another. Coincidentally, brought to you by Mike Bloomfield, who was heavily into heroin and things he probably shouldn't have, or he wouldn't have died quite so young. But he sure was a killer guitar player while he lasted. But some people just soar up there and then they burn out and they're gone. So we're lucky to have them for the short time they're with us. But they do leave a lasting legacy of music, which we can relate to, right, and enjoy. All right, how about some Kim Simmons, Savoy Brown, Sleeping Rough?

Simmons and Savoy Brown, Going to the Delta. This is a pretty recent release, 2014. Yeah, only 6 years old. Kim Simmons and Savoy Brown still cutting it up. I mean, doing it to it. That was Kim Simmons on guitar and vocals, Pat DeSalvo on bass, and Garnet Grimm on drums. Yes, sir. We like to play Savoy Brown, and Kim's getting up in age now, so we might as well celebrate his good guitar playing forever and ever, right? Nothing's ending. What is this? The road goes on forever, and the party never ends. Or so they say. Some people have to take a break every now and then. Yeah, don't be getting too stoned making them cookies now. That's funny. I think you should have a good time. Next thing you'll be knowing, you'll be drinking the wine. All right, it's time of the day. I'm going to send out some Beatles to Tom. Crazy Dr. Tom. A wild and crazy guy.

some North Mississippi All-Stars. I've been drinking money.

Just boot it up. Just boot it up. Boot it up. Peter Frampton here. Check it out.

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I'm your host, DJ Mike Check. And tonight's hardcore set will be focusing on new tracks in the fields of jungle, drum and bass, hardcore, breakbeat, electro, and of course, techno. First label stop is Hoover Sound Recordings, run by the artist Sherelle out of London. And this is the Coco Bryce remix of Jitterbug by Samurai Breaks. Here we go.

Okay, next up is an artist you'll probably hear on every hardcore going forward. This next artist is Tim Reaper with the track Make It Real out on Lobster Theremin.

Okay, we have heart number three going out to DJ Flam, who just came up with the idea of sending hearts on Rhythm and Hardcore. I appreciate that. Brilliant idea. This is a track for you. This is the artist you're familiar with, Musique, with Goodbye VIP. Mike Paradinas on Planet Moo. Sure you're familiar.

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0: Am I on here? I don't know which mic I'm using.
1: No, you're...
0: All right.
1: Just, he's got two mics, so yeah, definitely one of those is working. Hello, welcome to the Rhythm Room. We have a special show for you tonight. Not only DJ Zach is
0: all
1: up
0: right.
1: here.
0: The prodigal son returns. Hello, teenage America. It's good to be back.
1: And we got a special show from DJ Zeno. Right now, it's a special Jet Set Terminal in San Francisco, the work of East of Ocean. So enjoy, sit back, get up and dance.
0: Can't wait.

Okay. Welcome. It's the Rhythm Room. I'm your host tonight, DJ Patrick. We're going to be exploring the... I don't know how to say it. The ethereal ghetto tech, maybe? Maybe. Of a producer named East of Oceans. More on that to come later, but right now, starting us off, this is the A-side of his release on ASC's label, Symbol. Enjoy.

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1: 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And join the Hug Man. Jody, give me a hug. Love.
2: This is Wade Bresky with the Chief Organizers Report. Barcelona Tenants Union. A number of the members of the Organizers Forum delegation were involved in various aspects of tenant organizing, including Acorn Canada, Acorn England Wales, and Living Rent. So we were excited to meet with representatives of the Barcelona Tenants Union, Sindicat de Iagareste, who were part of their international working group. Felix and Marty offered us a good history of the union since its founding in 2017 and its burst of growth after 2024. There are 6,000 dues-paying members, with dues averaging about 60 euros annually, with some also donating more. This is the main source of their regular income, which they use to employ 6 staff members. Like Acorn, the leaders are unpaid. Unlike Acorn, the staff, along with the heads of each working group, are part of the 15-person overall coordinating group. There are chapters in Barcelona, as well as a number of other towns in Catalan. External money is not sought or accepted for the main operations of the tenants union, but they do raise outside money to support their international work and meetings, as well as their rallies and marches. For example, in a recent rent strike in 2024-25, in a building of more than 100 units, the tenants paid their rent in escrow, but they raised 500,000 euros for potential legal defense from outside sources in order to be prepared for judicial attacks, since rent strikes are still technically illegal. In that instance, the strike was concluded victoriously when the government bought the building, allowing all the tenants to remain in their units on long-term leases. They explained that policy decisions on programs are made in their annual meeting in November, generally attended by 100 to 150 people. They also have 3 plenaries during the year to coordinate and discuss programs that are attended by about 40 people usually. They describe their structure as horizontal, but in essence they work, similar to Acorn, on a principle of coordinated autonomy, where each local is responsible for its own decisions and affairs until it overlaps in issues or interests with other chapters and works through the coordinating committee in between plenaries or the plenaries if necessary. They're chairs of the working group so that there is final responsibility, and the staff also operates with a similar command structure with individual staff acting as supervisors and responsible for different programs. They do respond to complaints on eviction defense, but they also do direct organizing outreach in buildings. A law in Barcelona allows them to access all property ownership information for a fee, so when they're dealing with outside investors like Blackstone or major landlords, they're able to target all the buildings under the same ownership. Like Acorn, they door knock those buildings with staff and members. One of the delegates from BCGEU raised the question of how they looked at leveraging foreign investors, including private equity with union and governmental pension funds. They were interested in learning more. In a follow-up question, Joel Rogers asked how they handled research. Marty explained that the tenants union was originally organized by researchers at the university, and they still relied on that research help, as well as their own researchers on staff and in the membership. We discussed their campaigns to force the registration and licensing of Airbnb locations and second homes. They were very interested in the renter's rights bill we had joined with others to win in the United Kingdom. They formerly had 5-year leases that had now been watered down to 3 years, and they have no right to renew, though they can negotiate a new lease potentially. So they're still caught in fixed-term leases. The Organizers Forum exists for just this kind of constructive dialogue. We felt there might be grounds for collaboration in the future when dealing with common targets. So these were introductions that might lead to something positive to come. This is Wade Brethke. For questions or comments, www.chieforganizer.org. You take it from here to there.
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1: 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And join the hug man. Jody, give me a hug. Love.
2: This is Wade Rathke with the Daily Voice of the People News Bulletin. Trump administration plans that the U.S. will no longer limit the planet warming pollution that power plants pump into the air while burning coal and gas. Almost two-thirds of the nation's 6 million culverts were built to standards insufficient for today's storms, according to Headwaters Economics. Inmates use contraband cell phone scripts and web-based apps to run phone scams targeting victims across the country from inside prisons. FBI cybercrime complaints topped $20.9 billion in reported losses last year. Federal government must stop asking potential hires how they would advance Trump's policy goals, which three unions argued was an improper test of loyalty. Supreme Court blocked a Trump plan to change how Americans vote by mail for the midterm elections, a major loss for President Trump, who claims without evidence that fraud is rampant in mail voting. Trump again rejected calls to regulate the AI industry, even as its leaders are speaking more openly about the risk of rapid development. A Russian businessman with Kremlin ties paid hundreds of thousands of dollars to help finance Donald Trump Jr.'s wedding after party in the Bahamas this year. Homeland Security required agents to examine at least 40 voters a day, a rushed pace that raises questions about the thoroughness of the investigation. The effort relied on questionable data and has likely improperly flagged U.S. citizens who are eligible to vote, according to a whistleblower. Federal judge blocked a Trump administration rule that would have shortened the length of visas for international students, academics, and foreign journalists. Syrians have taken to the streets to protest the government's decision to raise fuel prices by 40%. Saudi Arabian leaders are in a strategic worst-case scenario, being attacked by Iran and its allies, with the U.S. refusing to support them militarily. European officials say that Russia's weekend strike on a rail station near Ukraine and Poland's border, which hit perilously close to departing foreign visitors, including the former CIA director David Petraeus, was intact not just on Ukrainian infrastructure, but on those ties. Voice of the People Daily Bulletin presents People's News about action and issues that demand action. This is Wade Rathke, and this bulletin is brought to you thanks to Acorn International, United Labor Unions, Local 100, Social Policy Magazine, and the Affiliated Media Foundation Movement, AMFM.
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1: 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There will be information about postage stamps, covers, and postcards, as well as stamp collecting. Parking and admission are free. Stamp dealers from several states will be present to answer questions. The Pinnacle Stamp Club has 10 monthly meetings a year, excluding November and December, at the Roosevelt Thompson branch of the Central Arkansas Library, located at number 38, Rawling Circle in West Little Rock. For information or directions, call 501-416-5496. 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

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This is KBF 88.3 FM, the voice of the people. I'm Brother Mo, sitting in this morning with you, rolling on with nothing but the best in traditional gospel music. Good morning to you.

Well, good morning. Who do you call on when you have trouble? What do you do? What do you say? Do you call on one of your friends and need the same Jesus that we need to pull you through? You know, it's something to think about. Call Jesus. Good morning to you. 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

0: 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Yeah, yeah.
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I don't know how you feel tonight, but I've been in some situation. It seemed like I wouldn't come out. Hallelujah.

0: 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He'll make it all right. Good morning to you. Everybody out there in the sound of my voice. 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Let me roll on with nothing but the best in traditional gospel music.
1: We're living in a day and time. 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

don't want your sin to error. And so therefore we crucify him of flesh. But I want you to know that there will come a time when every Muslim, when every Buddhist, when every Jew will have to get down on their knees and have to confess that at the name of Jesus, every knee shall bow. So I want every blood-washed believer to not wait until then. And if you've ever

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1: I'm Dr. Anthony Lizerwitz, and this is Climate Connections. As the climate warms, the biggest little city in the world, Reno, Nevada, is experiencing some of the biggest changes. Last fall, temperatures in Reno did not dip below freezing until November 19th. It was the city's latest fall freeze on record. And scientists from the nonprofit Climate Central have found that Reno's first fall freeze of the season is now happening 41 days later on average than it did in 1970. Among the more than 200 U.S. cities they analyzed, that's the longest delay.
2: And so it is a pattern.
1: Baker Perry, Nevada state climatologist, says the shift is driven by both global warming and rapid development as Reno's population booms and the city grows.
2: As Reno and other areas have grown and developed, we've seen an increase in surfaces that are made up of concrete, asphalt.
1: These surfaces absorb heat from the sun, making the city hotter than surrounding areas. Perry says data from Winnemucca and Boca Reservoir, two nearby areas that are more rural, show a fall freeze delay of about 2 weeks. That's significant, but much less than what Reno is experiencing. So people are contributing to Reno's warming climate in more ways than one. Climate Connections is produced by the Yale Center for Environmental Communication. To learn more about climate change, visit climateconnections.org.
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4: 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Cosby, Ayanna Gray, Christina Lauren, Kathleen Duvall, Ben Fountain, and many others. 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
10: 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There will be information about postage stamps, covers, and postcards, as well as stamp collecting. Parking and admission are free. Stamp dealers from several states will be present to answer questions. The Pinnacle Stamp Club has 10 monthly meetings a year, excluding November and December, at the Roosevelt Thompson branch of the Central Arkansas Library, located at number 38, Rawling Circle in West Little Rock. For information or directions, call 501-416-5496. 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

Good morning, everyone, here, there, and everywhere. This is Nevermind the Morning Show right here at KBF 88.3, the voice of the people. Marvin here, and coming to you on a beautiful Wednesday morning. The sky is looking pretty clear. It's 76 degrees right now here in the capital city, and got another beautiful sunrise coming into downtown today. Wherever you're listening, I hope that this reaches you well as you're getting ready for your day. And what better way to start off, or what better way to start off the day than with The Police and Roxanne, a classic of theirs. And hopefully that'll get you moving for today and getting the right mindset for today. And if they don't, maybe the variety of other bands we're hearing today will. So we got The Who, we got Dan Auerbach, we got The Crusaders, Toots and the Maytals, Mavis Staples coming in later, and plenty more. So stick around. Let's see, what else I got for you? Well, I think that's it for now, but yeah, it's another Nevermind Wednesday here in Little Rock. So I'm going to keep the music going. And to kick it off, we got off the album Quadrophenia, here's The Who with The Real Me.

All right, everyone. That last one was Toots and the Maytals, Bomb Bomb. Then before that, we had the Crusaders, Look Beyond the Hill. Before that, we had the Beatles, I'm Looking Through You. And then we had Dan Auerbach from the Black Keys and his song King of a One Horse Town off the album Waiting on a Song. Then before that, we had Joseph and their song Fireworks. Then The Who with The Real Me. It's 7:35, and we got plenty more music where that came from, but love hearing from y'all. So if you have any song recs or just want to call and say hey, feel free to call the studio, 501

0088. That's 501-433-0088. Would love to hear from you and hear any recs you have. Let's see what I got for you. Oh, so the Arkansas or the 6th annual Arkansas Rasta 5K and 10K run/walk is coming up. That's on Saturday, October 24th at 100 Riverfront Park Drive. It's a part of the Free Cultural Fest, so they're going to have food, vendors, a fashion show, and a kid zone. So registration is $30 for the 5K/10K, and they have a new kids dash that is for kids 6 through 11 years old. So to sign up, go to runsignup.com/AR-Rasta5K, or you can contact 501-837-5219 for details. Or if you want to be really impressive, you can scan the QR code that I'm looking at, and that'll take you there too. But yeah, that's coming up here in a couple of weeks, and I am ready for October, ready for the fall. I think we all are at this point with the weather. But yeah, I feel like October is the one time in Arkansas when everyone's trying to cram as much as they can into it, into like being outside and all the things, because you have Pride, you have Harvest Fest, a couple other events coming up as well. So yeah, be sure to start booking your calendars now, because there's something for everybody come October in Arkansas. All right, so let's see, who are we gonna put on next? Ooh, okay. So this one, this next artist, she has been fairly busy. I think she was either just wrapped up a tour or is on tour now. But here off the album Sad and Beautiful World is Mavis Staples and her song Beautiful Strangers. Hope y'all enjoy.

0: checking in real quick. So that was Mavis Staples, Beautiful Strangers. But we have a request. So this is from my mom. So shout out to you, Mom. And this is her request, Phone in Heaven by Mike Manuel.
1: Well, good morning.

All right, everyone. That was Billy Joe Armstrong and Green Day, their cover of I Think We're Alone Now by Tiffany. Before that, we had Wilco, heavy metal drummer, off the Yankee Hotel Foxtrot album. And then we had Hope Winter and her song Small Talk. Then we had O.C. Elliott, I Got You, Honey. And then Mike Manuel, Phone in Heaven. Let's see. And then we got plenty more show where that... where there's to come from. So stick around. We're going to throw it over to National Native News here in a sec. And yeah, don't touch that dial. Be right back.

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1: This is National Native News. I'm Jill Freitas. Tribal colleges and universities are higher education institutions chartered by Native American tribes. There are over 30 of them around the country, but none in the Gulf South. Elise Gregg of the Gulf States Newsroom spoke to Indigenous students around the region who don't have a TCU of their own.
2: At the Pearl River Head Start in Choctaw, Mississippi, Tina Hickman is getting ready for things to pick up with the start of the school year. 2 years ago, she started her bachelor's in early childhood education.
3: I only took one class at first, but after that, I started taking three classes. My kids, they were about to graduate high school. I was like, I need to do this for them.
2: Unlike her other undergraduate studies, though, this degree wasn't at one of Mississippi's local community colleges. Hickman attended Bay Mills Community College, a tribal college in Michigan. She says it wasn't just a chance to finish her bachelor's. Her favorite class, Native American Contributions to Society, gave her a new perspective on her Indigenous heritage.
3: Taking that class, it just made me feel proud to be Native.
2: But Hickman had to do the program online. The closest brick-and-mortar TCU is in Oklahoma, and it doesn't offer four-year programs. Indigenous students in the Gulf South often have to travel even further, to Haskell Indian Nations University in Kansas or other Midwest or Western states. Rachel Billiott is a part of United Homa Nation, a Louisiana state-recognized tribe. She now wants to go to grad school, ideally at a TCU, to study the environment from an Indigenous perspective. But there are only a few graduate-level higher ed options, and none of them are in the South.
4: I want to work in, like, my landscape. I have to focus in the Southeast. The only place you're going to get, like, working knowledge is by working within the landscape itself. And usually the things that are offering work with Indigenous populations from an Indigenous perspective are either in the Southwest or in the Midwest.
2: Melinda Benn, who directs the Tribal Scholarship Office for the Mississippi Band of Choctaw, says when she speaks to younger students, many are in the same boat as Hickman and Billiott and simply don't know TCUs are an option when they're leaving high school. But Benn says non-Native institutions can also help. She'd love for Mississippi State University, where a lot of their tribal members attend, to develop similar curriculum to the University of Oklahoma, another non-TCU with a large Indigenous population.
5: OU actually has that track. We've had a couple of students to graduate with a Native American Studies degree. They even offer Native American law.
2: The options are there, but they're just not close to home. For National Native News, I'm Elise Gregg.
1: Indigenous researchers in Arizona are educating Navajo tribal members about potential dangers in their water. In many rural communities, Native people rely on wells for drinking water, and the quality of the water can vary. Mark Moran reports.
6: Indigenous researchers in Arizona are educating Navajo tribal members about the potential dangers in their water. In many rural villages, Native Americans rely on wells for drinking water, and the quality of that water can vary. Parts of the Navajo and Hopi reservations in the Southwest, including Arizona, were heavily mined for uranium for nuclear weapons during the Cold War. Northern Arizona University analytical chemist and Navajo tribal member Janie Ingram, who grew up on the reservation, says it became clear in her adult life that no one's testing those abandoned mines.
7: There's over 500 abandoned mine sites that are an issue because there really was very little to no cleanup that happened.
6: Ingram says her goal isn't necessarily to pin the contaminated sites on one group, but rather to determine the levels of pollution and educate other tribal members about the importance of clean drinking water. Aside from driving as far as 100 miles to collect clean drinking water, Indigenous community members often have to rely on trucks that deliver it. I'm Mark Moran for Arizona News Connection.
1: And I'm Jill Freitas.
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The legendary Dorothy Moore is coming to Little Rock on October 22nd at the Robinson Center Performance Hall in celebration of her 80th birthday and the 50th anniversary of her hit song, Misty Blue. Dorothy Moore and her band will perform several of her most popular hits. The opening act is saxophonist Michael Eubanks and his band, M.

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1: Rocksteady, baby, that's what I feel now. 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
2: 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There will be information about postage stamps, covers, and postcards, as well as stamp collecting. Parking and admission are free. Stamp dealers from several states will be present to answer questions. The Pinnacle Stamp Club has 10 monthly meetings a year, excluding November and December, at the Roosevelt Thompson branch of the Central Arkansas Library, located at number 38, Rawling Circle in West Little Rock. For information or directions, call 501-416-5496. 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

All right, everyone, welcome back to Never Mind the Morning Show on Wednesdays. I'm your host, Marvin, and thanks for joining me. Kicking off the 8 o'clock hour, that was Listomania by Phoenix, off their album Wolfgang Amadeus Phoenix. And we got a lot more music to get to you in the next 45 minutes. So before we get to that, wanted to let you know about some things that are coming up. So immediately after Never Mind today, we have Arkansas Talks, as always, with Pat. And today, Pat's going to be inviting Dr. Carmela Banks to come and talk about an upcoming event, the second annual Trammell Shelton Day. It's called One Day, One Community, and it's going to be right there on John Barrow. So they'll have a variety of community services, mental health services, wellness, health, financial resources, along with many other ways to celebrate. And so that's going to be on October 3rd. And I'm not going to be doing it justice, so you just have to stick around for Arkansas Talks and listen to Pat and Dr. Banks. So let's see. What else we got coming up? 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All right. 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That is on Saturday, September 19th, this Saturday at Mosaic Templars Cultural Center. Call 501-744-9136 or 501-837-5219. Let's see. I think that's it. Oh, this Sunday. Or no, that was last Sunday. Oh, Sweet Home Farm and Leisure. The weekend flea market is coming up September 26th and 27th. That's from 8 a.m. to 3 p.m. And that'll be at 3525 Neely Road, right here in Little Rock, Arkansas. You can rent a space, you had the option to rent a space by September 3rd, but you should still go because there are food trucks, bounty houses, and lots of good deals. So contact Tammy Fleming at 501-563-1421 for more information. Then there's a community picnic in MacArthur Park on Sunday, September 27th from 2 to 6 p.m. They're going to be serving fish, ribs, burgers, hot dogs. They'll have line dances, a DJ, and karaoke. So there'll be good food, good music, and good people. And this is coming to you from the World Percussion Group. So, let's see. Yeah, that's that. Got Dorothy Moore, the Diamond and Gold concert, coming up on October 22nd. She's going to be celebrating her 80th birthday and the 50th anniversary of Misty Blue. And she's going to have a variety of special guests, including Nia Renee and Michael Eubanks. And it's for one night only on Thursday, October 22nd at the Robinson Center Performance Hall. Whew, that is a lot of info, like drinking water from a fire hose, but I hope you caught some of that. Lastly, if you want to call the show, if you have any requests, feel free to dial in. The number is 501-433-0088 if you have any song requests. So I'm going to throw it over to Miss Haley Williams and Paramore, and here's Caught in the Middle.

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4: All right, everyone. It is 8:37. Still got plenty more music to come, but want to let you know who you've been listening to. So before that ad break, that was Kelly Hunt and her song Clouds. Before that, we had Macklemore with 1984. Then we had Lisp and their song Good to Yourself. Before that, Caught in the Middle by Paramore. It's 8:37, and I realized that I have let a lot of the fun facts of the day slip by. So before we get back into it, I want to let you know about this day in history. So, back in, and it's kind of a short history, but 1975, Papua New Guinea achieved full independence from Australia. And then in 1993, the sitcom Frasier, a spinoff of Cheers, which I didn't know until, like, recently. Starred Kelsey Grammer, debuted on NBC this day in history, and became one of the most popular American television shows of the late 20th century. Also, some notable birthdays. B.B. King was born in 1925 today, guitarist and singer who is famous for his Delta Blues, and with hits like The Thrill Is Gone back in 1969. And then in 1968, Mark Anthony, the Grammy-winning singer and salsa specialist. Those are some notable birthdays. Anyway, we're going to throw it back to the music. And here is, off the album On How Life Is, Macy Gray and her song Still.
5: In my last years with him, there were bruises on my face. In my dawn, a new day.

All right, everyone, that is our time. We got maybe time for one more, but that last one was The Strike and their song The Getaway. Before that, we had The Go Team, Huddle Formation. Before that, we had Linger by Lake Street Dive. And then we had Phineas for Crying Out Loud. And before that, we had Macy Gray and her song Still. Shout out to Emily, Patricia, Dom, and thank you all for listening in, and thank you all for listening in on another Nevermind Morning. That's all the time I've got, but I hope y'all are all having a great rest of your Wednesdays, and stick around for Arkansas Talks up next with Pat, and I hope the rest of your week is as amazing as you are, and I will catch y'all next time. To take us out, I think we're going to put on some Thundercat. So here is Day and Night by Thundercat. Y'all have a great rest of your week.

0: KADF, Community Radio, 88.3 Little Rock. We come to you in many languages and cultures, presenting shows and programs in various arts and craft disciplines.
1: 2 months out from America's 250th anniversary, research reveals how Arkansans feel about the nation in the current day. It shows people want a government that works for them. According to the Partnership for Public Service Survey, Americans want a government that understands and is responsive to their needs, and one that effectively identifies and works to solve the country's greatest problems. Lindsay LaFerriere with the partnership says it's interesting how widespread those feelings are.
2: It was really encouraging to me how much common ground there was in the types of priorities. Now the work is, how do we make sure government is living up to these principles and priorities, and how do we build that broad coalition of people to make sure we're holding leaders accountable for delivering this type of government?
1: The survey also notes people are making changes by raising awareness of government actions, voting, or engaging with community organizations. But the data also find about 52% of respondents don't interact with government because they feel it won't make a difference or because of distrust in their elected officials. This comes as some lawmakers are calling for various reforms to the branches of U.S. government. New York Representative Hakeem Jeffries wants to see Supreme Court reforms, and South Carolina Representative Ralph Norman says he'll support legislation for congressional term limits. LaFerriere says the survey and the priorities of the people should be part of future government reforms.
2: What are the reforms that need to happen within government to make sure it has the systems, processes, foundational technology, and people in place to really serve the public in the future so that it's built to deal with the complex challenges that we have as a country?
1: But given certain changes and federal actions in the last year, there's an uneasy feeling about where America is headed. The survey finds the country is split almost evenly about the future of democracy. 48% of respondents are optimistic about it, while 45% are pessimistic about what lies ahead. I'm Frieda Ross, Arkansas News Service. 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
8: the legendary Dorothy Moore is coming to Little Rock on October 22nd at the Robinson Center Performance Hall in celebration of her 80th birthday and the 50th anniversary of her hit song, Misty Blue. Dorothy Moore and her band will perform several of her most popular hits. The opening act is saxophonist Michael Eubanks and his band, M.

0: along with special guest vocalist Nia Renee.
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2: This is a public service announcement test from TakeMeFishing.org to determine if you need a fishing license and boat registration before heading out on the water. Let's begin. Are you a bear? Do you have a beak? Does your name rhyme with Auld Beagle? Do you dart in front of cars? Here's a tough one. Do you have plumage? Do you rub your body against things to mark them? Do you have webbed feet? No, I mean like a...
3: Well, good morning, good morning. It must be Wednesday because you're listening to the Arkansas Talks radio show here on KBF 88.3 FM, the voice of the people, where we invite you to know the truth and use it. I'm your host, Pat Rogers Ward, and I want to remind you that Arkansas Talks is committed to empowering racial and cultural relationships for a better world. We've got a good show today. Hope that you are listening and sharing. There are so many things that we need to be aware of right now. And most important is the upcoming midterm elections. I took some time yesterday to listen to Congressman, I want to say it was Congressman Massey, reading the articles of impeachment for Defense Secretary Hegseth. And even though all of the things that was mentioned was interesting, but I found it troubling that everything that was said in the impeachment articles that was read before the Congress against Hegseth, all of these things have been committed by the president as well. So maybe that'll give him a chance to see what it's going to be like in January when the Democrats take over the House and the Senate, and we're finally able to legally get rid of him. I also want to bring your attention to the interaction between the congressman that sits on the board of the Kennedy Center and the president. It is on TikTok. Talk in Joy Reid's YouTube feed, where she actually went toe-to-toe with him because he wanted to sit in the meeting and call her names and tell her she was low IQ and everything, and she responded right back to him, at which point he threatened that perhaps the ceiling in the building would fall on her and kill her. And later that day, parts of the ceiling did fall. But we have to look at this guy's temperament. And he will do anything, to retaliate against anyone that is against him. And apparently, only women know how to stand up against him. Men don't. But it is frightening to know the number of people that we have trusted with our democracy and believing that they took seriously their oath of office to serve and protect the Constitution, that are now quietly watching this man destroy our nation. So with that, I urge you, please, add voting to your conversation. If you haven't done it, start now. Have a voting plan. talk to the people in your circle, new people that you meet. Engage them in conversation on the importance of voting, and make a commitment to take someone with you or meet someone after they vote. Maybe have coffee or lunch or something to celebrate our ability to still vote. And let's try to follow the request of Dr. Chris Jones in making sure that we vote on the first day of early voting, which is October the 19th, because we don't want, there's a lot at risk in Arkansas. And I believe that if we do what we need to do, Hallie Schaffner will be a new senator and Chris Jones will be congressman in the 2nd Congressional District. But in order for that to happen, we must do our part. And don't think that Arkansas is a red state. Arkansas only became a red state when Obama ran for president. And many of the people, including the Democratic leadership at that time, chose not to do what they needed to do. And as I said on many occasions, the headlines in the Arkansas Democrat on the day that Barack Obama made history and became the first African-American president of the United States, the Arkansas Democratic Gazette headlines were that John Cain carried Arkansas. Keep that in mind. So we are always up against the unfair disadvantage control over the African-American community by the white supremacy. So anytime you're thinking of anything that's being done, think of what we can do to protect ourselves and our community and to speak out on what's going on and let people know that what they see on the surface is not everything that goes on behind the scenes. And my commitment is to report, investigative report, of all of the things that the people of the city of Riceville and the surrounding communities have endured for decades under the control of the white supremacy, where money has been diverted and resources and development has been diverted and ignored. And we see that with the data center that is proposed in Southeast Pulaski County. I think we have 2 or 3 that is proposed just in that area, but most of them in residential areas as opposed to in the farmland over by the river, where they've taken control and illegally closed roads so that they can have full access. And control all the areas surrounding the river in Southeast Pulaski County on the east side, Scott, and on the west side, Woodson and Hensley, and Riceville. Those roads that were closed were done illegally. The community and the city of Riceville objected to it, but they closed them anyway. These are the things that we must look out for, because the way that they ignored and controlled the things that should have included Riceville is the same thing they did in 2000 when they built the Riceville power plant and have control. Millions of dollars that should have gone to the city of Wrightsville since 2000. These are the things that are important to us. These are the things that we must think about, the impact on our community. When you have people that ignore the law, ignore what is best for a community, and just do what they choose to do. Now we have a president with a big defiance about the Kennedy Center. Now he's saying that he has closed down the Kennedy Center and saying that he will not release funds that were appropriated by the Congress for renovation at the Kennedy Center. He's refusing to do that until the courts reverse their decision and put his stupid name on the building. Court has ruled that his name must be removed, and in retaliation, he's closing it down and blocking the use of the funds. These type of reactions, we know, very dangerous for our country and our position throughout the world. We have someone that will lie just on general principle. The situation with the Russian oligarch financing a big party for Don Jr.'s wedding, and they want to say that they did it with no political desire. And we know that's not true. Don Jr., just like his dad, they don't care anything about lying. And that goes true with those that control us and keep us from information locally. They don't care about ignoring the law, and they don't care about lying. They will lie to you, and they will lie to other officials. They will cause documents, false documents, to be filed with government agencies and use their influence to block much-needed resources to our community. So I want to say to you, for those of you that want to do something that is significant, I will be doing all that I can to support the growth and expansion, independence of the city of Wrightsville and the surrounding communities. We have a nonprofit, Ossie Bonds Empowerment Foundation, there in Woodson, which sponsors a community garden for the Hensley, Woodson, and surrounding communities. We will be doing our fall planting of mostly greens, I think, for the fall. But these are the things that we do, and we could do so much more. We're working on raising funds and getting grants to put a building on our site. The founding director of the foundation has acquired more than an acre of property that has been cleared. So we are using it now for the raised bed garden, but we look forward to soon having a building down there so that we can resume our services to the community, which include food pantry and health fairs and community meetings where we have decision makers come out and answer questions and concerns by community residents. I want to also remind you that today I want to honor my niece, Michelle Renee Cohill Bynum. Today is her birthday. We are wishing her a happy heavenly birthday. But I also want to acknowledge that in honor of that, her son and my nephew, Brandon, who is one of her twins, is doing a launch of his book today. I'm trying to find the image of it. And it's called Me and Them. It is, byline, this is not a memoir, but I testified. Me and Them, A Place of Words. You can pre-order now. It is debuting today, September 16th. And the author is Brandon Ellis Bynum. The cover, I'm quite sure he designed it, because he is an amazing and talented artist and individual. So I urge you to go out and, if you are so inclined, to pre-order the book. I believe it's available on Amazon. Me and Them is the book by Brandon Ellis Bynum, debuting today in honor of his mother's birthday, which is September 16th, Michelle Renee Bynum. Rest in heavenly love. We lost her to lupus prior to her 30th birthday. So thank you so much for listening, and thank you for sharing. I'm not sure if my guest is going to be here today, but I do want to share some information about some upcoming events. I received a flyer from Tamika Lee. I want to remind you that this Saturday is Higgins Day. Hope you will come out and share the fun and festivities with them. Parade starts at 10 a.m. It will be at the Pat Jackson Higgins Community Center on Slinker Road in Higgins. And there will be vendors, food, fun, and fellowship. That's Higgins Day this Saturday, September 19th, at the Pat Jackson Higgins Community Center on Slinker Road. Please don't forget and support all activities in the area. We had a great time at Riceville Day, and we will have a great time for Higgins Day. In addition to that, we have a coming up. I'm trying to find, I don't think I posted it on this site. I think that's the problem. It's a free legal clinic coming up. I want to say it may be October 3rd. But the free legal clinic allows you to get free legal services for parking tickets, rent issues, anything that you would need legal representation for or some legal advice for. I urge you to be mindful of this and take advantage of it. The reason I'm doing this is because I'm trying to find the flyer. And I think I'm pulling it up right now. Here we go. Okay, we have free legal clinic. Come on now, open up. National Pro Bono Month, free legal clinic, Friday, October 23rd, 2026, at the Monticello branch in Monticello, And we also have one at the Dermot branch in Dermot on the 24th. And I'm thinking it's one here locally. But it allows you to, it's in partnership with the Delta Justice Center. It will be offering free criminal record sealing advice and documents to eligible participants. Registration is required. So please look that up under the Delta Justice Center, and you can get detailed information on how to register and how to get some free legal advice if you need your criminal record expunged, if you've satisfied all of your requirements. You know, go there and reach out to the Delta Justice Center. Look them up, call and talk to them to find out more about their services and what you need to know. In addition to that, we have an event coming up October the 3rd, which I really thought that we would have a representative in the studio today to talk to us about it, but I'm not sure that that is going to take place because there was a mix-up in our communication. But it is the second annual Trammell Shelton Day, a one-day, one-community fair. It's on John Barrow, and it includes a lot of activities, mental health services, health and wellness resources, financial empowerment resources. There will be food trucks, kids zone, inside and outside activities, co-ed softball game, line dancing, live performances by gospel, hip-hop, and Southern Soul and Rhythm and Blues entertainers, educational resources, live DJ, and community resources. That's Saturday, October the 3rd, from 8 a.m. to 6 p.m. at the West Central Sports Complex at 4521 John Barrow here in Little Rock. So mark your calendars, plan to support and do what you can to support those that reach out to KBF and the Arkansas Talks Network. I appreciate you reaching out to me and honoring the service that is provided by KBF to the community and offering an independent voice. KBF is a 501c3 nonprofit community radio, one of only five, I think I heard Tony say it, maybe five or less than 10 nonprofit community radio stations in the country with 100,000 watts of power. And we broadcast throughout the state and throughout the world because we have, thanks to the internet, we have sister stations in other countries, not just in other states. And many of the programs are rebroadcast throughout that network. So we are reaching the world with our message, and it is important that you continue to do what is necessary in order to empower that. In addition to everything else, there will be, on October 3rd at this event, there will be voter registration. Keep in mind, it is important that your voting registration is current. Check your registration to make sure that all your information is correct, that if you have moved or changed addresses within the last 2 to 3 years, if you didn't vote in the presidential election, if you moved since then, remember to update your voter registration information that it matches your ID, so that when you go to vote, there will be no problems, because we do know that there is an effort to suppress our vote, because these people know that they are not going to win this midterm election, and it's going to be disastrous for them. And we need to do what is necessary to regain control of the House and the Senate by Democrats, progressive Republicans, and independents. So, because we have to reset our entire intelligence has been compromised by someone that cares nothing, first of all, about the truth, about privacy, about top secrets. And we know that these people have access to anything that we have. It has been and probably is still being shared through Elon Musk, who has used his relationship with the president. It is rumored that he used his influence, AI influence, through his satellites to make sure he won this election. And it'll probably come out one day as exactly what he did. But he immediately took a made-up position without security clearance by Congress, and obtain all of the contact information for every U.S. citizen that is with the U.S. Department of Treasury, IRS, and Social Security Administration. And so you may notice that you're getting a lot more spam calls. You don't know what they're doing with this information. You're getting junk emails that more so than you've ever gotten before. And there's probably some apps available to help you offset that. And if I find out about them, I'll share that information with you. But think of what can happen with someone without security clearance being able to acquire all of the contact information from the IRS and the Social Security Administration for their private use. We are in a bad situation, and there has to be something, some way, in order to stop this nonsense. And we know that there will be some retaliation by this president, or fake president. I can't in good conscience call him president, because I know that he is not. But knowing that he is going to be removed, he's going to have to leave office, he is going to be doing some things to retaliate and to try to block the new Senate and Congress from impeaching him and removing him from office. So it is rumored that once it is proven that they will no longer have control of the House and Senate, the plan is for him to resign, and J.D. Vance will pardon him. We don't know. That would be the obvious thing, but he should have done that the last two times that he was impeached. But the best that we can do is to pray that the Spirit will do what it always does, to intervene. And this country was founded on the principles of the Christian faith, based on the Bible. And with that, we always say, and it is sung throughout the country and the world every day, God bless America. Let us think about that and know that it is being done, that the Spirit is blessing America, and our leadership is making better decisions that will benefit us. I want to thank my friend Ardisi Geis, who is listening. Cynthia Jennings Applewhite is there. My daughter Ida Ragland and Paula Withers is listening. And so is my good friend and Riceville City Council member Sheree Phillips. I know that we have others that are listening, but it's not showing up on my feed, so that is why I take the time. But I know that probably First Mom of Riceville, Kay Rainey, is probably listening. If she's not now, she will be tuning in shortly. And Mother Abrams, Phyllis Brown, so many of you that listen. And during the month of August, which was National Black Business Month, we wanted to recognize and honor black businesses and remind you of what you can do to support them. And I see, based on a post by Kay Hall, that we have a new restaurant in Riceville, and let me see what it is. Yeah, it's called Broughton's Backwood Pit. It's my understanding it's on Benny Barnes Road in Riceville. Right now they are serving catfish burgers and trying to see, but look them up, Broughton Backwood Pit on Benny Barnes Road in Riceville. David Hall said that the catfish is fire, so we want you to support it. Like I said, right now they're doing catfish burgers, and probably by now a barbecue. Sheree Phillips is seconding that they have good food. So that's someplace locally in Southeast Pulaski County that is open, and we want to go out and support them. Hopefully I'll have some of them on the show soon as I'm able to visit their site and extend an invitation, because we want you to hear from people that are in our community, and it is important that we have services like that in our community, in spite of the effort by those that do not want to see us grow, in spite of their effort to block development. I'm excited to know that they are there, and I look forward to visiting them real soon. Other businesses that I don't want you to forget is Lindsay's Hospitality Room, Gigi's Lounge on Main Street, of course my friend Herbert Broadway with La Changes over on West Roosevelt. Brewster's 2 on Arch Street. I'm trying to think in my head. Don't forget, if you have the need for furniture, you're going to buy furniture. Don't get carried away with impulse buying based on what you see on television. Go and visit my friend Lewis Butler at Butler Furniture Depot on South University. He has a full showroom of some of the most amazing furniture, And if you don't see what you want there, tell him what you want, even if you have to take a picture of it from another business website. Take it over there to Lewis Butler, and I promise you, he will be able to get that same item for you and offer you a deal that you can't refuse. You can get, you can put your furniture in layaway. He has convenient payment plans. He even has financing if you need it. So don't forget Lewis Butler. And for those of you that may have the ability to do purchasing for office supplies, remember Goddess Products. My friend Leanna Hyatt, who is the owner and one of the founders of Goddess Products, anything that you would see or want that is normally carried by Office Depot, you can get from Goddess Products. Look them up online, go to their site, place your order, and it will be delivered to you either the same day or the next business day. So remember, in supporting people that are in our community that have businesses, and I'm going to extend this a little bit to some friends that I have, Delicious Temptations over on Rodney Parham, and there's a woman-owned business over at Central Flying Service, Rosie's Pot and Kettle. They have some really good food. They're only open for breakfast and lunch. They've started doing, I want to say, a Saturday brunch, but they're usually open for breakfast and lunch Monday through Friday. They're located off Bond Street over in the Central Flying Service building over by the airport. I go over there often. Their food is amazing. I usually get catfish. I've had the cheeseburger. And they just got good food. Their breakfast is amazing. They have a generous, I prefer ham, eggs, and grits. So they give you a generous portion, a nice slice of ham.

Frank Scott Jr. is an amazing public servant and has done an amazing job as mayor, bringing development in jobs and resources to our community, not just the pre-selected parts of Little Rock community, but to our community. And we want to be thankful that he's doing that, because that helps us and it helps to build our community. You know, we often wonder when they put the 630 expressway through and then all of a sudden no development south of 630. They've expanded that a little bit, but only to the point that surrounds where Children's Hospital is. So they are expanding their development there. But thanks to Frank Scott Jr., he's bringing sidewalk and street improvements to the communities that have been ignored for decades. So we want to make sure he gets reelected, and we want to make sure that we support him, go out and engage in the festivities for the open house of his headquarters. It's on Battery Street, and it's happening, I want to say it's tomorrow. I'm looking for the Facebook post, but look it up. I mean, don't just take my word for it, even though I wouldn't give you some information that's not confirmed. But I received it. It was on Chris Jones' site. I shared it, and now I can't find it. Isn't that something? So we'll just do what we can, but at least I'm telling you about it. That's what's very important. So if you at any time have a request for me to interview anyone on my show, please don't hesitate to contact me to let me know. You know, because if that person has an important message that is important for our community, I want to make sure that I share it. Also, on Saturday, September 26th at 5 p.m., the Hall Brothers will be doing serving soul food atop of the Simmons Bank building. Is it Simmons or Arvis? Yeah, Simmons Tower. Elevated soul food. Devin, David Jr., and Darren from K. Hall & Sons will be serving up some delicious food as part of the Appleseed Partnership dinner series. They will be guest chefs, and they will be doing three-course dinner. And you can get ticket information No, there are no tickets. You can, there are only 40 seats available, and you can check out more information from K. Hall and Son. But that's on September 26th at 5 p.m. at the top of the Simmons Tower. So these are the type of things that we need to know and we need to support. You know, it's just that simple. We cannot afford not to support our community. I want to thank you. There's my girl Kay Rainey just joined us. Keep in mind that Wrightsville has a lot of services to the community. They do food distributions every second, third, and fourth Thursday.

0: day, check out the City of Riceville website or their social media page to find out. The Thursday food distribution is usually in the gym starting at 4 p.m. In partnership with Potluck. One of them is in partnership with K Hall and Sons Produce. And so we want you to support them. You know, they go through the trouble of finding resources for food, free food that you can get to supplement your food budget. You know, because with prices going up, diesel is almost $6 a gallon, and regular gasoline is around $4 a gallon. If you do just regular, it's kind of hard to find it under $4, but if you have to do premium, you're almost at the point of the price of diesel. Not quite, but it's up there close to $5 a gallon. And that, along with other cuts that we are experiencing, cost of food, cost of gas, many seniors are facing additional costs for co-pays for things that they would normally not do, have to do co-pays for. And that digs into their budget, and they are not able to afford food for the entire month. So to be able to go to a food pantry in our community, specifically, thank you, Mayor Rainey and the City of Riceville, for providing us this service every week, every Thursday. We can go there and you can get all kinds of fresh fruits and vegetables. And sometimes you can get canned goods and bakery products. And anything that you can get that supplements your food budget saves you money. If you can get greens and cabbage and what I've gotten, cantaloupe and cabbage, sweet potatoes, usually they always have onions, potatoes, oranges, and apples. Even that, they have greens, and time they have corn. We got corn the last time that I remember, and I love my recipe for corn. Of course, I like corn on the cob, but I just put it in the microwave in the husk like I would cook it on a baked potato setting, and it comes out perfectly. When you peel the husk off, it takes away the what do you call it? It's not hair, but you know what I'm talking about. It takes that away clean, and it cooks perfectly. But the other way, I like Southern style fried corn, which is Southern style cream style corn, and I cut it off the cob. Add salt, pepper, sugar, and flour, and water to it, and let it cook, and butter, and it is amazingly good. So that's me sharing a traditional recipe with you. I can't tell you how much of either, because I don't cook based on a recipe and measurements. I just do it based on what I know it should be. So I guess if I were to guess, if you do 4 ears of corn, you would probably put about a third of a cup or maybe a fourth of a cup of flour, maybe a couple of tablespoons of sugar, and then I'm going to say salt and pepper to taste, because I can't guess what amount you should put in there. Add water to it and put it in a skillet with some butter and let it cook slowly, stirring it so that it don't stick until it's done and the flour water has thickened it to make it a cream style, homemade cream style corn, because You know, a cream style corn that you get in the can now has very little corn in it. I can remember back in the day when my grandmother used to do cream style corn, we'd buy it, and it actually had corn in it. It was very good. But if you buy cream style corn in the can nowadays, there may be some that has more corn, but just the general, in general, most of the brands, it's very little corn in it. So that's my cooking tip for today. So remember to support your businesses. This show is dedicated to my niece, Michelle Cohill Bynum, who passed away from lupus prior to her 30th birthday. Also encourage you to look up my nephew's book, Me and Them, that is debuting today on his mother's birthday. His name is Brandon Ellis Bynum. Look for it online, on YouTube. Good morning, Alan Neasley. Haven't seen you in a while. Glad to know that you're listening. And for those of you that may have issues, think of this. If you started today and you decided to let go of every unpleasant memory that you have, and you move forward with the spirit of forgiveness, peace, love, and kindness, we could make for a better community. So I'm asking you to do that as it relates to the leadership of the city of Wrightsville. It doesn't matter what has happened prior to this. We have an administration that is working hard to overcome decades of oversight by the white supremacy, oppressive style government at the hands of City Attorney Ron Hope. So let us let that go. Support the administration. If you don't like something they've done, share it with the council members, share it with the mayor. They're open to listen, and they're open to do whatever's necessary to bring greater services to the city of Wrightsville and the communities surrounding the city of Wrightsville. We want to support them. We want you to know that that new restaurant on Benny Bonds Road is open. It's my understanding they have some excellent food. I highly recommend it. One of the other black businesses, even though I talk about them a lot, I don't know that I remind you the important role that they play in the community, and that is K. Hall and Sons. Excellent food, excellent products. You can go there. I always buy my greens over there, but they have a great old-fashioned deli where you can get your chicken loaf, pressed ham, salami, sauce, summer sausage, salt pork, ham hocks, smoked turkey parts, bacon and sausage. But they also have an amazing kitchen, and the lines, they start lining up as soon as they open. They have fried chicken and potato wedges, chicken wings, catfish, burgers. I think they also have a Philly cheese. I don't know their complete menu. I just know some of the things that I have eaten from there, and they are very good. So it is important that we support businesses in our community. Let's not forget Lorac Chicken and Pancakes, CC's Chicken and Pancakes, and Certified Pies, the Cheesecake Factory, up in the Heights. All of these are black-owned businesses, and I urge you to support them. I also want to remind you that at any time, you can always support KBF by going to kbf.org, making a donation. 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Yes, you can go to ArkansasTalks.org. 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Don't forget the events that I talked to you about that is coming up, and support them in any way that you can. 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
2: Data center giants are using NDAs to create secret government. What's an NDA? I'll tell you today on Hightower's Radio Lowdown. A West Texas cowboy saying advises, never sign nothing by neon. But that's exactly the key operational method of the AI data center hucksters who are foisting their exploitative multi-billion dollar scams on local folks all across America. Corporate slicks for outfits like Amazon, Meta, OpenAI, and Google are slithering through the countryside, luring locals to surrender land, water, electric power, and democratic rights to profiteering billionaires who promise pie-in-the-sky prosperity. These deals are typically cut in the dim light of secret meetings where corporate lawyers whisper to bedazzled local officials, "Just sign here, cowboy." The key to this mass deception is a legalistic corporate contrivance called an NDA, non-disclosure agreement. It allows data center owners and a small group of insiders to negotiate a raw deal for area residents. They hide essential details from the public. Details like who pays, how much, who profits, what are the side effects, who's responsible for damages, and why the hell is this room so dark? These NDAs even have corporate code names like Project Lightning. What's the rush? As one opponent of a Louisiana rush job said, "We live here. We want to know how it impacts us." The inside schemers pushing that deal clucked sympathetically, winked at each other, then assured bothersome locals that an independent study had shown the proposed data center would cause no harm. Maybe, but the profiteers then said the study itself could not be released for public review. Why? Because the developer had covered it with an NDA. This is Jim Hightower saying, government by corporate imposed secrecy is totalitarianism. Didn't we the people have an armed revolution against that 250 years ago? The Hightower Radio Lowdown is made possible by you subscribers to Jim Hightower's Lowdown on Substack. Find us at jimhightower.substack.com.
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And there you go, almost 30 minutes of solid jazz here on Community Radio on this Wednesday morning. That was Dr. Lonnie Smith, taken from Rise Up, and that was Dapper Dan. Before that, we listened to the Christian McBride Big Band and Megger Evan Blues, and we began this morning with Bobby Timmons on piano and Soul Time. Hey, good morning. Welcome. How are you today? You're listening to Wednesday Jazz Venue. I'm your Wednesday host, Russell. Thanks for tuning in to 88.3. Got some great music for you for the next hour and a half. So settle back. Maybe give me a phone call at 501-433-0088. Love to hear from you this morning. And if you're online, you know, we're at kbf.org. Just take us with you all day long. Okay? We'll continue the music right now. Got some vocals for you from Jinsey Pan from her CD, This Very Moment.

0: Pete Erskine.
1: Taken from the CD Bernstein in Vienna, recorded live in Austria there. That was the drums of Peter Erskine and the Jam Music Lab All-Stars track on there called Cool. Before that, we listened to the vocals of Cheesy Pond and taken from her CD This Very Moment. Hey, got a break for you. A few brief messages, but we'll return more jazz. Hang tight.
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4: 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Dorothy Moore and her band will perform several of her most popular hits. The opening act is saxophonist Michael Eubanks and his band, M.

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2: All right, we're back on this Wednesday morning. Next up, we have Anthony Brandker and his group of the Ways of Knowing. This is taken from Manifestations of a Diasporic Groove and Spirit, right here on Wednesday Jazz Venue.

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2: This is Dr. Sharice Jones Branch, and this is your Black History Moment. Born on August 4th, 1857 in Little Rock, Arkansas, to a free mother and an enslaved father, George Edwin Taylor was the first African-American elected by a political party to be its candidate for the presidency of the United States. In 1859, Taylor and his mother moved to Illinois. In 1865, after his mother's death, George moved to Wisconsin. He attended Wayland University in Beaver Dam, Wisconsin. Afterwards, Taylor wrote for two local newspapers in La Crosse, Wisconsin. Between 1880 and 1885, he wrote for the Chicago Inter-Ocean. Taylor was involved in labor politics and was an officer in Wisconsin's Union Labor Party. In 1891, Taylor moved to Oskaloosa, Iowa, where he continued his interest in politics. He owned and edited the Negro Solicitor and became president of the National Colored Men's Protective Association and the National Negro Democratic League. In 1904, Taylor joined the predominantly black National Liberty Party. In this same year, he became the party's candidate for president. The 1904 campaign was Taylor's last foray into politics. In 1910, he moved to Jacksonville, Florida, where he edited newspapers and was the director of the African-American branch of the local YMCA. George Edwin Taylor died in Jacksonville on December 23, 1925. For more information, see www.blackpast.org.
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3: 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The Central Arkansas Library System, or CALS, presents the 23rd annual Six Bridges Book Festival, taking place September 27th through October 4th in Little Rock. 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
5: The legendary Dorothy Moore is coming to Little Rock on October 22nd at the Robinson Center Performance Hall in celebration of her 80th birthday and the 50th anniversary of her hit song, Misty Blue. Dorothy Moore and her band will perform several of her most popular hits. The opening act is saxophonist Michael Eubanks and his band, M.

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1: Rocksteady, baby, that's what I feel now. Let's call it song exactly what it is.
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2: All right, welcome back to the last hour of Wednesday Jazz Venue. I'm Russell, and thank you for your phone calls and just tuning in this morning. Appreciate it very, very much. Hey, I was just looking through our announcement folder here. There's a lot of stuff going. You know, this is that time of year. You know, events are happening. Let me read a couple of things that came across here. This Saturday at the Mosaic Templars Cultural Center, September 19th, will be the Culture Royal Ball, featuring Yawa Yawa International Fashion Showcase with Fashion, Heritage, Culture, and Confidence. And this, again, will be at 6 o'clock at the Mosaic Templars Cultural Center here in downtown Little Rock, sponsored by the John Cain Foundation, among others. Also, Yawa Yawa International and Afrobites. Let's see, here's another announcement here. Just looking through here. Yeah, you're invited to a community picnic upcoming in MacArthur Park. It'll be the Sunday after next, September 27th, from 2 to 6 p.m. There'll be food, music, dancing, and fun for everyone, serving fish, ribs, burgers, hot dogs, lion dancers, DJ, and a karaoke. Good food, good music, good people. It's brought to you by World Percussion, supports this event. Rhythm Connects. Communities thrive. And again, this is at MacArthur Park. I may go down there myself. Sunday from 2 to 6 p.m., community picnic in MacArthur Park, and you're invited. This is just some of the things. There's one, a weekend flea market, Sweet Home Farm and Leisure, will take place on September 26th and 27th from 8 to 3 p.m. at 3525 Neely Road here in Little Rock. Richard Space by September 3rd, okay. There'll be food trucks, bouncy houses, and lots of other good things. If you want more information, contact Tammy Fleming at 501-563-1421. And those are just some of the things that's happening around here, Central Arkansas. Hope you get out, you know, maybe might have a break in the weather. It rained a little bit yesterday. First time I've seen that in ages. So I don't know. This cross. Cross your fingers. Well, anyway, let's get back into some more music. How about some Cucumber Slumber from Weather Report right here on Wednesday Jazz Venue?

0: Take it from Holding Together, Live in Europe. That was Steps Ahead and Copland. Before that, we listened to the music of, listen to music of Don Grolnick and Peter Erskine again, and Heart of Darkness. And we begin with the Weather Report and Cucumber Slumber. Hey, got a break for you. A few quick messages, but we'll wrap it up with more jazz. Hang tight.
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0: 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Cosby, Ayanna Gray, Christina Lauren, Kathleen Duvall, Ben Fountain, and many others. 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An October 4th fundraiser featuring Ariel Lahone is the exception. 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
1: And thank you for tuning in today. I appreciate it very, very much. We'll do it again next week, everybody. Have a great rest of the weekend. Great weekend. Leave with some more airs and searching. Till then, bye-bye.

0: is KABF in Little Rock, 88.3, the voice of the people in Central Arkansas.
1: This is Wade Brasky with the Chief Organizers Report. Barcelona Tenants Union, a number of the members of the Organizers Forum delegation were involved in various aspects of tenant organizing, including Acorn Canada, Acorn England Wales, and Living Rent. So we were excited to meet with representatives of the Barcelona Tenants Union, Sindicat de Iagareste, who were part of their international working group. Felix and Marty offered us a good history of the union since its founding in 2017 and its burst of growth after 2024. There are 6,000 dues-paying members, with dues averaging about 60 euros annually, with some also donating more. This is the main source of their regular income, which they use to employ 6 staff members. Like Acorn, the leaders are unpaid. Unlike Acorn, the staff, along with the heads of each working group, are part of the 15-person overall coordinating group. There are chapters in Barcelona, as well as a number of other towns in Catalan. External money is not sought or accepted for the main operations of the tenants union, but they do raise outside money to support their international work and meetings, as well as their rallies and marches. For example, in a recent rent strike in 2024-25, in a building of more than 100 units, the tenants paid their rent in escrow, but they raised 500,000 euros for potential legal defense from outside sources in order to be prepared for judicial attacks, since rent strikes are still technically illegal. In that instance, the strike was concluded victoriously when the government bought the building, allowing all the tenants to remain in their units on long-term leases. They explained that policy decisions on programs are made in their annual meeting in November, generally attended by 100 to 150 people. They also have 3 plenaries during the year to coordinate and discuss programs that are attended by about 40 people usually. They describe their structure as horizontal, but in essence they work, similar to Acorn, on a principle of coordinated autonomy, where each local is responsible for its own decisions and affairs until it overlaps in issues or interests with other chapters and works through the coordinating committee in between plenaries or the plenaries if necessary. They're chairs of the working group, so that there is final responsibility, and the staff also operates with a similar command structure, with individual staff acting as supervisors and responsible for different programs. They do respond to complaints on eviction defense, but they also do direct organizing outreach in buildings. A law in Barcelona allows them to access all property ownership information for a fee, so when they're dealing with outside investors like Blackstone or major landlords, they're able to target all the buildings under the same ownership. Like Acorn, they door knock those buildings with staff and members. One of the delegates from BCGEU raised the question of how they looked at leveraging foreign investors, including private equity, with union and governmental pension funds. They were interested in learning more. In a follow-up question, Joel Rogers asked how they handled research. Marty explained that the tenants union was originally organized by researchers at the university, and they still relied on that research help, as well as their own researchers on staff and in the membership. We discussed their campaigns to force the registration and licensing of Airbnb locations and second homes. They were very interested in the renters' rights bill we had joined with others to win in the United Kingdom. They formerly had 5-year leases that had now been watered down to 3 years, and they have no right to renew, though they can negotiate a new lease potentially. So they're still caught in fixed-term leases. The Organizers Forum exists for just this kind of constructive dialogue. We felt there might be grounds for collaboration in the future when dealing with common targets. So these were introductions that might lead to something positive to come. This is Wade Brethke. For questions or comments, www.chieforganizer.org. You take it from here to there.
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6: All right, welcome to Fuel Stop. This is Mike Bowe. I'm happy to be here today. It's 1209 in the capital city, and this is Jesse Wells with Masks Off.

So grateful for that dude and his music. That was Jesse Wells, Arkansas's own, with Masks Off. Freaking superstar right there. So, it is Wednesday, September 16th. Here in the KBF studios, it is nice and chill. I'm happy to report. We're going to get some more updates about the outside weather from our good friend and meteorologist, Adam Fawcett. And maybe even some traffic updates coming up in the next hour. But to kick things off today, I'd like to talk about the Arkansas legislative meeting yesterday. It was the Joint Energy Committee meeting. And so this was basically just propaganda for Google and energy. And we got to meet, I don't think anybody met her, but we, on this trip, because it was in real quick just to, for this and right back out, Miss Rachel Wilson, who's Google's rep and head of these things for the state, for the West Memphis and the proposed Little Rock data center, 4 miles from downtown. So what we heard is a lot of just dodging questions, not answering, not giving exact numbers, a lot of politics, you know. But that's what we were there for. It's a legislative meeting, you know. We saw a lot of, we saw a handful, we'll say, a handful of legislators that, you know, seemed pretty favorable, seemed really complimentary, seemed to be posturing themselves as an ally. Both of these areas, West Memphis and in here, you know, represented there. The federal is what we're talking about, my bad. The federal is just really on a whole nother level. It really is. It's different. This is not a city hall meeting. You know, this isn't a quorum court meeting. These folks are like senators, you know. They're serious. They represent our state to the federal government, you know. And some of them, as we've seen in City Hall and in Quorum Court, some of them are, you know, pretty complimentary and buddy-buddy with, you know, the Chamber, Energy, Central Arkansas Water, and, of course, Google. And Avaya, if we're covering everybody. So, I gotta say there were at least twice as many, if not the same amount. All right. Maybe a few more. Let's call it that. I want to try to be as straightforward about all this as possible. I would say there were definitely people that were challenging Google and challenging Entergy and Central Arkansas Water that work for us. And these senators, they were asking harder questions and making more serious comments than I've seen in City Hall and in Quorum Court. I think that may come with the position, you know, to a great deal. I think a great deal of what we're seeing is the power of position there, that they are, you know, maybe not encumbered or as threatened by energy and by Google as a part-time employee like a JP or a City Hall director. You know, this guy's full-time job, and I think a lot of them are doing their best. A majority, I believe, are doing their best. It seems to me. Now, the notes I need to take are to find out who to thank, which senators to thank. I thank them in person, but there's a lot going on. I don't have all their names written down. I'm going to follow up with that because I am grateful to those representatives of our
state that spoke up and asked some hard questions and made some serious comments. So what are we going to do now? Well, next week we've got a meeting at the Quorum Court, and it's next Tuesday, and we're going to need to show up to that, 6 o'clock, 5:30 if you want to speak. It's at 200 South Broadway. That's something easy you could do, is just go there, show up curious. Something you can be doing in the meantime is trying to do what you can for your candidates, especially candidates that are running in the seats opposing the current sitting directors, JPs, and all the offices. Like, we really got to pay attention to our vote this season more than ever. This year is so important. It might be one of the most important votes in our country's history. You see how scared they are. They're offering $5,000 for votes. You never see that in your life. So it's one of the few things we have left. People say it all the time. I don't know. I wish. I mean, it's debatable to me. I say tell folks to early vote, but I don't trust the machines. I've honestly never really early voted. I vote on the day of the election, on the paper ballot. It's important to me. I happen to live in an area where it's very accessible. I know the people that work at the polls. I'm super grateful for them, to see them every year. There's usually one or two people in front of me. That's it. And I'm in and out, vote, get my sticker, done. Did my service. This year could be different. They're saying that they're potentially posting up, deputies or whatever, representing the federal government, or maybe, collaboration with the state or Little Rock or the county. That remains to be seen. I think it's just a scare tactic. And then it probably won't be happening. If it does happen, I'm definitely going to be shaking a sign at a lot of polling locations for Judge Wendell Griffin. And I'll definitely be circling to all the different polling locations to check on everybody's safety, just as a citizen volunteer. Who cares? I really care, and I want people to feel safe. That being said, if you need a ride to vote, I got friends that don't have cars. You let me know, man. I'd love to be a shuttle all day long, taking folks to the polls. Anything I can do to help, you let me know. We need to get those votes in. If you've got other ideas, hit me up. You can reach me at fuelstop@pm.me. You can reach me at fuelstopstories@gmail.com if you prefer Gmail. Let me know that you want to get involved. I don't know. I'm trying to find hope in this situation. And it's pretty easy to find if you paying attention. There's like 350 million of us. And there's not that many. There's a handful of thousands of billionaires have all the money. Somebody has to work for these folks. Millions of people work for these folks. So many people have to work for corporations that are, trying to earn money, for their shareholders, and that's what business is. But folks don't understand that, over the past 75 years or so that we've been occupied. We've been occupied by corporations. We've been occupied by Israel. We've been occupied by prison industrial complex. And a lot of times bankers and secret societies, it's not really that bananas to talk about the potential of secret societies. It's like
trying to say that you don't believe in IDF 8200, you know, the clandestine tech group in the Israeli Defense Force. These are real things, you know. Mossad is a real thing, and they're just as real as your FBI, or let's say the FBI. I don't want to say you're claiming the FBI. That place is bananas these days. I got friends that work in the FBI. Listen, I got friends that work in generally almost every type of office, from city, county, state, federal, because I'm old, y'all. Like, I'm over 50. I've spent a lot of time as a community organizer, and then also as a bartender. A lot of time as a bartender. That connects you to the community. That's really in a very direct way, as a corner bartender. So I am hearing, guys, even my mom is talking about this. Like, she's, we were talking yesterday, and it really, I was so grateful to hear it, but she just, you know, she was busting our chops, you know, and she's like, we just all been carrying on for 50 plus years, you know, just having a good time, you know, while other people have been planning, you know. And I think it's been, you know, quite a bit longer than that, you know, nearly 80. It's been definitely since 1948. Look it up. But it's just, it's wild, y'all. It's wild how far along, like, Project 2025 is, how far along we are into a dystopian presence. Like, we just, our existence in the present is getting pretty dystopian, y'all. Like, they're tearing up national parks. They're talking about destroying places of cultural significance. They destroy monuments. They destroy statues. They destroy museums. They're destroying the state capitals. They're destroying the White House. You know, but we know that all these same people are the ones that destroyed all of the towers in 9/11. They're the same ones that do all the false flags, that done everything, that shot Kennedy, that, you know, are currently committing a genocide. We all know who does it. We don't have to say, but we have to, you know, of course, differentiate between the IDF and IOF. And Judaism, which itself just means follower of Judah from the Bible. All these things are mechanisms of control. Right now, the war isn't a distraction from the Epstein files. The war is because of the Epstein files. And If the Epstein files were fully redacted and shared with the public, then they wouldn't have anything to blackmail these leaders with. And so we would be seeing far less control of all of our offices, like the presidency and Congress and everybody. You know, like right now, the whole world is under the control of the pedos in that list. Like, because of this slow leak, they are destroying hundreds of thousands of acres of area and murdering hundreds of thousands of people. It's a genocide. I don't know if the totals are up to 100,000 or more yet. It's hard to get the right information. It's hard to get the information out of an area that's occupied like that. You know, what do we expect? Well, I mean, we've got to create more than ever. We've got to do things
and make things and manifest the things that we want. And we've really got to find a way to connect community and to settle disagreements and to stop ignoring how important it is to have connection. I believe that we could do it. You know what? Here's a track, guys. Give me a second here. The Zombies.

All right. Everybody knows that was Tracy Chapman with Talking About a Revolution. And before that was the Zombies with the Time of the Season. When do you think we're going to be talking about a revolution? Are we in it now? Are we? Like, because I see just a whole lot of existing and complacency. And I don't know if it's like an indignant indifference, you know? It's just that, you know, like so many people, I think, like a majority of folks are just saying they have to live life. You know? They just keep on keeping on, you know? They got kids, you know? Kids got to get to school. It's got to get soccer practice, you know? I got to work. Got to pay for this house. Got to pay for these kids. Got to feed these kids. Got to do all these things. Man, living the dream. Seriously. When is there time? When is there time for a revolution, you know? For the 40-hour work week and a family. When is it for a single person, you know? When is it for somebody who's, you know, one income, no kids, taking care of the place themselves? You know, I think, again, we forget that the 99%, like the upper 9% of that, they're doing okay. But all of the lower 90%, that middle ground right there, that's some of the most difficult space to be. And that doesn't get acknowledged enough, that, because it's not really a middle class, but let's say that mid-income area, you're getting taxed bananas, you know? You got a house, your house payment is crazy. Your interest rates are phenomenally high, we'll say. Like 30% sometimes. You know, you're in debt, you got student loans, you've got insurance, and then you have kids. Jeez, dude. So expensive. Everything's so expensive. Car payments are like $800 these days. And those folks are, you know, they're able to, they maybe eat out a little more. Maybe, you know, maybe call a DoorDash, you know. Maybe have a cool habit, you know, or collect some stuff, you know. Hobbies. Got some hobbies, you know. Participate in some activities. The gym, you know, things like that. And they don't really see that the people just right underneath them are doing the same thing, you know, because each level is taxed and hit with an amount of bills to keep them at a certain just unaffordable way of life. And that's why so many candidates right now are talking about affordability. And many reasons. There's many reasons. Many of them are weaponizing it, but, you know, there's something else to talk about. It's serious. Cost of groceries and gas and insurance and housing, and it's bananas. We are being looted. Our country's being looted, you know? Like, the Trump family is getting, you know, just has to announce a new meme coin or some new drone company, and they get $500 million or more, you know? It's ridiculous how many ways that we're being looted. But they're just taking as much as they can from our government funds and from everything, and they're subsidizing all these companies and then charging us astronomical rates to use these things. It's the corporate takeover of America, and it's been happening for a very long time. A very long time. You know, I don't know what could be done at this point, because so many of these systems and these companies and these corporations
by design part of our everyday lives. That's why these AI companies are trying to buy up all the resources. They're trying to create power plants. They're buying power companies. Places where they have privatized energy, are those folks are being offered crazy amounts of money that has been looted from our country, and to enable them to buy what should all be public utilities. And we should have some competition. We don't here. We have a monopoly here in Arkansas. Arkansas, Louisiana, Entergy is a monopoly. In fact, we call their rep the monopoly guy because it's a monopoly. I mean, he kind of might look like a monopoly guy, like the guy on the chess or community chess card with his little round glasses and bald head. But he's always smiling, you know. He's doing his job, man. He used to work for the Public Service Commission. He used to regulate these people, and now his job is to represent these people. The same thing we're seeing in, you know, City Hall with Antoine Phillips working for Wright Lindsey Jennings law firm. And we're seeing with Adam Fogelman, who worked in the Coram Court. It's working with that same law firm, and they represent Entergy, which means they represent the interests of Entergy, which means they represent Google, in a way. And then Google's got their own people. One thing I noticed at the meeting last night that I heard was, and again, these are pledges, I believe. It's just propaganda. But I didn't hear that if you don't let us build, we're going to sue you. What I heard was that if it doesn't seem like it's going to work out, we're just going to pay this full amount and move on. And that was like $4 billion or something. You know, again, it's a lot going on there. But I've sent this video to folks to take some notes. And I'm looking forward to being able to get into those more next week. And I don't want to speak on their propaganda so much and push for the propaganda. But like, they couldn't even give numbers on how much water they use. They're really, really on their heels right now at Entergy. You know, with the accidental, I guess, FOIA release, you know, which is a totally legal FOIA that was received by a citizen here who was, you know, threatened and caught in a suit, which, you know, may or may not have any merit. It definitely won't see any time in court. It's ridiculous. There should be a countersuit, in my opinion, but I don't want to make things more difficult on anybody than it has to be. I would just say that these folks aren't the folks you think. Like, if you see their attorneys, you know, I grew up in a law firm. I've seen a lot of attorneys, and a lot of attorneys my whole life. I was accepted to law school, and then I turned it down at the last minute and changed course. Did decent on the LSAT. I don't know if I could have passed the bar, to be honest. Reading comprehension is tough. Judging from these people, you know, they're just people, y'all. You know, this is something that we can stop. These are people that we can connect with, that we could try to rationalize with, and we can debate with. We won't be able to do that with AI. You know, right now more than ever, we got to connect. We got to get to people that are in these offices, that are our connections, that are our representatives, that are our elected officials, that have been hired by these places, that do business with them, that partner with them on projects, you'll see posters and it's got Entergy on it and it's got, you know, other sponsors, you know, like Baptist Health or, you know, construction companies, you know, that these different places all are involved, you know, the construction companies. They're going to be just as involved as the chip manufacturers.
And right now what we're seeing is that the AI, which these buildings are getting built for, doesn't really have any significant use. It takes like millions of dollars to solve a math problem, and they're talking about how excited they are to have solved that math problem. It took like $20 million to solve. The amount of compute that they're trying to put together is ridiculous. They're all buying the chips from the same person too. They're all backstopping each other. This is just an AI bubble. And they proved it by putting a pause on their own stuff.

all of the funds that they've stolen from all of us. And it's ridiculous. Like, for sure, Sam Altman and Dario, they need to be in front of a grand jury. You know, they need to go to prison. Like, hold these people accountable. You know, let's start holding these Epstein pedos accountable. Let's get Bill Gates on a stand. You know, let's put him up there. You know, let's ask the hard questions to him the way we're asking hard questions to these energy folks, to these water folks. Let's start, you know, getting off the normal courses of pushback, I would say. Because everything's got to be nonviolent, you know. We've got to have pushback. We've got to have something closer to a revolution. Because right now, we are just completely geofenced. If you don't understand that, that's just simply a digital fence around our devices and around our coverage and outreach and surveillance. There's a lot of things that are happening right now in our city. We're down 117 officers, according to the LRPD. There are 116 flock cameras. So you guys really want to think that, like, people like Joan Eckhart, who was the first to vote for flock, really cares about the police department and having, like, good community officers that might know how to help with, like, mental illness and addiction and poverty and, you know, or have relationships with these folks to de-escalate things and are known in the community to protect. Look, there's a lot of really just deplorable officers out there across the world, really. Just worse. Some of the worst people, sure. But there are eyes on them, eyes on their chest, and eyes to other people that are trying their best, that maybe grew to become somebody who cared about justice, who cared about and respected the law and wanted to help. And maybe he was taken advantage of by a bad PD, and so he wanted to become a good PD. Who knows? But, you know, I do think that a lot of people get into that super difficult line of work for the right reasons, and sometimes it can go sideways. But right now, I just can't support Arkansas State Police with their connection to ICE and the way they're doing these pits. And I support the sheriff here in the county, Pulaski County. I know him to be a good person. I think his deputies under his leadership are trying their best. And I believe that if there was a deputy that was a bad person, that he would do something about it, you know? And if they did something wrong, that he would hold them accountable. New chief in Little Rock, well, I'm not sure. We'll see. Remains to be seen. Good record. There are bad people and good people in all of these offices, you know? And then there are indifferent folks. You know, there are people that just gotta take care of their families and get the checks and pay the bills. And I'm grateful for all of them, really, except for the awful ones. And I hope all the awful ones, all their awful deeds are brought to light. I hope they're all held accountable. Especially if they're murderous or racist or complicit in any of the atrocities and horrors that are happening with the concentration camps and the ICE detaining units here, which are concentration camps. And all the slavery that's happening in federal, state, and county level inmates. It's a lot, dude. There's so much going on right now, and I don't know how much of it. Like, I've been organizing my studio, and I've gone back 10, 20, 30 years. I got a lot of newspapers I've kept over the years. We've been talking about a lot of the same things for many, many years, you know. There's a plan that's happening, and

And just, you know, just as I was talking with friends yesterday, that plan is to organize against us and against these public utilities and against these public resources and against these welfare programs and like DHS and against public schools, and to just privatize and corporatize and politicize everything and to control us. And unfortunately, we're kept already. You know, like, I mean, if you want to go somewhere, you can. I'm not saying you can't fly, you know, but you're kind of in a virtual prison, whether you can acknowledge it or not. Like, we're kind of trapped in a bit. And until we decide to push back, and until we find the right ways, right creative ways to get justice, the right ways to push back and keep rights, to keep property, keep resources, to keep our water, to keep our utility bills low and affordable, to maintain our way of life and, you know, that pursuit of happiness. Don't forget that, you know. That pursuit of happiness. So, I'm seriously trying to find it. I'm pursuing it. And I think that we still have a chance. I think that we're all trying to pursue happiness in a different way. And that little signature, our little fingerprint of what it is, you know, whether it's the coffee mugs just right there in that certain area, next to the sink, on that towel, that candle's lit, you know, or the cat's fed, you know, shoes next to the door. Things that give you comfort. You know, we're needing to step outside of that and do things that aren't as difficult as you imagine, but seem to be more difficult as we've been addicted to these devices and addicted to staying home, and definitely here in Central Arkansas, addicted to this AC. I am not going outside, y'all. So we got to just start getting out of the house. We got to connect. We got to talk to our families. We got to hug each other. We got to love each other. We've got to plan to get together and have meetings, have game nights, just times when you meet people to talk about important issues. That's one thing I noticed going to different religious ceremonies, like during Ramadan and Islam and Safdar for Judaism. I feel like learning how these groups get together and talk about relevant current events and history and movements and important actions and things like that. I think that's something that a lot of us, just regular folks that maybe don't have the Christian connection, Bible studies and things like that. Fully, I don't even think like Christians are really meeting in that type of way. It's like they're different. It's different, you know. Like, you know, maybe there's some like Christian men's groups and things like that that are meeting. But I just think more than ever, outside of what your religion is, we just need to come together and meet. You know, come together and move around. You know, meet in the park. Meet with each other, hug each other, say hello to each other, break bread with each other, and learn that we are all together in this fight. You know, remember the humanity. You know, I don't know. I think it's important. I think it's not going to be stripped from me. I'm going to always remember my humanity. And I'm going to always know what's important to me as humans, above all.
I mean, maybe my cat above humans. I mean, I'm being honest. I'm being real honest, man. My cat is like the best. Like, he is the best, y'all. He's my best friend in the whole world, and I love him more than anybody. So I can't lie to you. But humanity is way more important than currency. It's way more important than connectivity to the internet. You know, like, use the things that you got. Use this technology you got to reach out to your friends and family and make some time to visit with them. Make some time to spend with them. Seriously, person to person, without your phone. And just hug each other, you know? Be a part of each other's lives if you're able, you know? Do what my buddy Theo calls relative rodeo. You know, if you think they don't want to be hugged, hug them harder. Hold on tight as they try to get you off. You know, just hug them. All right. This is Aaron Frazier.

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1: This is Wade Rathke with the Daily Voice of the People News Bulletin. Trump administration plans that the U.S. will no longer limit the planet-warming pollution that power plants pump into the air while burning coal and gas. Almost two-thirds of the nation's 6 million culverts were built to standards insufficient for today's storms, according to Headwaters Economics. Inmates use contraband cell phone scripts and web-based apps to run phone scams targeting victims across the country from inside prisons. FBI cybercrime complaints topped $20.9 billion in reported losses last year. The federal government must stop asking potential hires how they would advance Trump's policy goals, which three unions argued was an improper test of loyalty. Supreme Court blocked a Trump plan to change how Americans vote by mail for the midterm elections, a major loss for President Trump, who claims without evidence that fraud is rampant in mail voting. Trump again rejected calls to regulate the AI industry, even as its leaders are speaking more openly about the risk of rapid development. A Russian businessman with Kremlin ties paid hundreds of thousands of dollars to help finance Donald Trump Jr.'s wedding after party in the Bahamas this year. Homeland Security required agents to examine at least 40 voters a day, a rushed pace that raises questions about the thoroughness of the investigation. The effort relied on questionable data and has likely improperly flagged U.S. citizens who are eligible to vote, according to a whistleblower. Federal judge blocked a Trump administration rule that would have shortened the length of visas for international students, academics, and foreign journalists. Syrians have taken to the streets to protest the government's decision to raise fuel prices by 40%. Saudi Arabian leaders are in a strategic worst-case scenario, being attacked by Iran and its allies, with the U.S. refusing to support them militarily. European officials say that Russia's weekend strike on a rail station near Ukraine and Poland's border, which hit perilously close to departing foreign visitors, including the former CIA director David Petraeus, was an attack not just on Ukrainian infrastructure, but on those ties. Voice of the People Daily Bulletin presents People's News about action and issues that demand action. This is Wade Rathke, and this bulletin is brought to you thanks to Acorn International, United Labor Unions, Local 100, Social Policy Magazine, and the Affiliated Media Foundation Movement, AMFM.
2: The legendary Dorothy Moore is coming to Little Rock on October 22nd at the Robinson Center Performance Hall in celebration of her 80th birthday and the 50th anniversary of her hit song, Misty Blue. Dorothy Moore and her band will perform several of her most popular hits. The opening act is saxophonist Michael Eubanks and his band

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10: All right, welcome back to Fuel Stuff, everybody. This is your host, Mike Poe, and I've got Adam Fawcett on the line. Adam, are you there? Can you hear me?
11: I'm doing good, man. What's up? I can hear all.
10: Wonderful. Dude, so great to hear you. And I can see through the window, we got Junior in the building. Our good friend Checo has showed up. He's going to be coming in here soon. But we need to check in with you, dude. Where are you? Are you at home in the...
11: I am up on Levy Mountain, man.
10: Hell yeah, dude. Up on the hilltop there. Upper Levy.
11: Upper Levy, boy. Just right up here near the ceiling of the heat dome, man.
12: What you got going on today? What are you up to?
11: Man, we are practicing and for... Friday, we're playing down at Whitewater.
10: Nice.
11: With Mr. Flies and King Laugh. Mr. Flies is like, they're a great band from Chicago. You guys go check them out, man.
10: Nice.
11: He's part of that Gata Morta band with J.D. Pincus and Buzzo.
10: Okay.
11: Anyway, it's going to be a cool time Friday. And then on Saturday, me and Willie Kyle are going to do the duo down at Moody Brews in the evening. So come on down, drink some beer on that.
10: Nice. Both of those sound...
11: Just get ready for the weekend, man. Recording some demos at the house, I guess.
10: Dude, can you tell us what's going on with the weather this weekend and into next week?
11: Man, just another day in the dome. It's not terrible, really, as our recent standards go. It's 95 now. Mm-hmm. Get down to 76, a little cloudy. That's helping out quite a bit. But today is going to get up 96. For the next several days, it's going to get up to 96 in the upper 90s. And then kind of in the mid-70s as a low. Seems like through Monday, we're going to be in the mid-90s. Pretty hot, but not as bad as it has been.
10: Yeah, the cool in the dome.
11: Same, man. Just looks like it's hot and dry, brotherhead.
10: Yeah, for sure. I mean, I was out last night with a couple friends of mine, James and Katie, you know, at our one of my favorite spots. There's Birdies in Argenta.
13: Yeah.
10: And we were hanging out outside, maybe like 9-ish. Dude, it was beautiful. Temperature was great. It wasn't too much of a humidity. It was almost feeling like fall. Not quite, but I mean almost.
13: I hear it's coming back though.
10: It could be.
13: The dome is coming back for one more attack at the end of the month.
10: The Indian summer.
13: Yeah, I guess so, man.
10: Yeah, it's hot. My neighbor has lost a handful of trees that were just lovely that he lost because of this climate issue that we've been dealing with this heat dome and all the different things that we deal with.
13: My trees are looking poor.
10: Yeah, dude, it's wild. It really does. It affects everything. You know, it affects all of us for sure. Over the last few weeks, man, you just step outside the door and you're like, go. You know,
13: it's hard to get inspired to think more positive thoughts when it's so choking outside. I don't know.
10: For sure. I'm definitely keeping my creativity indoors these days. But I'm grateful for all those people that are working outside, man. I'm hella grateful for you too. How Katie and the kitties doing?
13: Man, Katie and the kitties are doing good, brother. Everybody is. We just got old Kathy fixed yesterday, so she's just lounging around, feeling extra cuddly.
10: Nice.
13: So, yeah, kitties and Katie and everybody is happy down here on Levy Mountain.
10: Well, dude, I need you to tell the public, I need you to tell the listeners here a little bit about this track that we have, you call Perfume Dreams, that you sent me last night.
13: Yeah,
10: that's brand new, man. Recorded it.
13: This is a song I've been working on kind of off and on for the last couple of months. But we finally got it going. I've just ripped a demo here in the house now that I'm able to get my demos off my Tascam into the world. I didn't have a computer until a few days ago, so now I can get my demos out. So it's just a demo of a song I've been working on, man. Working on a new record, and keep on moving, man. I guess
10: you want to leave it subjective. You want me to tell me a little bit about what it's about?
13: Oh man, just listen to the song.
10: All right.
13: You'll figure it out what it's about.
10: Well, I think it's beautiful, and you are too, man. I really appreciate
13: you
10: sending it.
13: Thank you, brother. I feel the same way about you, Mike.
10: Well, thanks for calling in, buddy. We're going to kick this off. This is a demo from Adam Fawcett from his home studio there in Upper Levy.
13: Upper Levy, baby.
10: This is called Perfume Dreams.
13: All right.
10: On Fuel
13: See y'all
10: Stop.
13: Later.
10: Later.
13: Right, bye.

0: KBF, Zach, you there?
1: Hey, what's up?
0: How you doing, buddy? Can you hear me? Can you hear us
1: I'm
0: out there?
1: I'm stuck in traffic, but I'm at a car wash, so I guess it's all right.
0: Yeah, yeah. I mean, you're at a car wash technically, so you're out, you know, in the midst, you know, and in the mist.
1: Bumper to bumper.
0: Yeah, yeah, bumper, dude. Is everybody out washing their cars today? are you just taking a break in the parking lot of the car wash, or are you actually washing your car?
1: Oh, I'm washing the car, baby.
0: Okay. Okay. What do you drive, by the way? I mean,
1: the Subaru Outback.
0: All right. Nice. That's a nice one. That's a nice one. Don't worry about giving your license plate or anything. We can get that from the Flock cameras there nearby.
1: No, of course.
0: I can see you right here on my laptop. There you are.
1: Well, I'm wondering if the Flock cameras are going to be able to tell that I sprung that extra $5 for the tire shine.
0: It's important, dude. I mean, otherwise, I think that you should probably be surveilled all the way from AutoZone back to your house to make sure you're appropriately applying it. Here's the thing that gets me. When it comes to cleaners like that,
1: I get a targeted ad for turtle wax.
0: When it comes to cleaners like that, what drives me bananas is when they add the word professional. You know what I mean? Because it's a professional level. Yeah, it's the same chemicals. Is this professional Windex? This is professional Windex, dude. Professional laundry. Okay.
1: This is what the pro housekeeping uses.
0: Oh, my God. Yes. Yes, dude.
1: Not that generic.
0: Now you're starting to make sense. Professional housekeeping. I didn't even think about it that way, dude. So tell me what the hell's going on out there in Sherwood with the traffic, dude. And I hear you guys are actually, they're decommissioning maybe the Flock cameras out there.
1: I'm hearing that as well, and I'm thinking hopefully with the elections coming up, these folks I'll tell you right now, you unplug them and cut them down, and that's a vote for me right there.
0: Yeah, dude. Yeah, please let me come help you do it if you'd like some help. I'm there. I'm moral support. You know, I'll cheer you on. Let's throw you a party. Let's get you a cake.
1: Well, you know, I'm already scouting Texas Chainsaw Massacre Halloween costumes, and you know, that may or may not be some of the last thing these cameras see. You know.
0: So what's the most frustrating driver out there to you as a traffic specialist?
1: Oh, the most frustrating driver. I'll tell you what. What annoys me the most?
0: Tell me about
1: is it a four-way stop sign,
0: right?
1: Or a flashing red four-way stop. When it's my turn to go, like mathematically, everybody who went ahead of me went, and then it's my turn to go, and someone else feels the need to wave me on, as if they're being courteous by following the law. If you don't need to wave me on. I know it's my turn, and two, you're not some fine, upstanding citizen going out of your way to let me go. You're just following the rules,
0: right?
1: Smiling at me like you just did me a favor. You're not doing me nothing. It's just the law.
0: That's the
1: rules of the road that you're following. You're not being nice. I don't need you to pretend to be nice, and so you can feel better about yourself.
0: You know, it'd be fun. I think, like, maybe a thought experiment here is like that person just force them to go that way, and then pull up next to them. You know, if you've got a two-lane situation, and just continue to keep pointing forward. You know.
1: Like,
0: to let him know that we're all driving forward in direction, you know, and that he needs to keep continuing forward, you know.
1: You know what that's like doing? It's like putting your hand in front of the automatic door at Kroger so you can hold it open for me. It's not, you're not being nice. That's what it does.
0: That's right. It is weird. It's so weird, dude. Well, man, I'm super grateful for you. You got anything you want to sign off with or anything you want to promote right now before we let you go?
1: Oh, I got nothing to promote, but come see me down at Natural Relief and give me a big old tip.
0: That's, man, that's great. And go see him do some open mic at Birdie's on Tuesdays, too, because Zach Slomers, our traffic expert, is actually a fantastic comic, and he's hilarious. So thank you so much for calling in, dude. We're gonna jump off and get into some convo with Junior. I'm super grateful for you, Tim. Have a great day.
1: Thank you, brother. Have a good one.
0: Bye. All right, let's see if we can get, let's see, what mic you on, four? Do a little mic check
2: four,
0: for
2: four,
0: us.
2: 4444, score.
0: Seven, hey there. So this is our good friend Checo. Welcome, Junior. How you doing, buddy?
3: Well,
0: no, we're not. We're done making phone calls.
2: Technology.
0: All right, we're figuring it out here.
2: Yeah, we are.
0: We're making it happen.
2: Yeah, we are.
0: So how are you doing today, dude?
2: Oh, man, I am hot, tired, but excited. I am enthusiastic. I am overburdened with responsibilities, but hey, man, we're here. I'm still alive. My heart's ticking. I woke up this morning. That's a blessing in itself.
0: So you've been hard at work for these candidates you got going.
2: Oh, yeah, man.
0: Tell me a little bit about what you guys have been doing day to day over the past, man, we didn't able to meet last week. So what have you been up to the past couple of weeks?
2: I mean, day to day, I mean, oof. Well, let's see. What we talk about last time? That the candidates were on the ballot.
0: Mm-hmm.
2: Michael over there is making some people nervous about the race.
0: Michael Hernandez.
2: Michael what Hernandez. Ward 2.
0: Ward 2. Michael Hernandez. That's your vote if you're in Ward 2.
2: Oh, yeah, because he's finally showing up at these places in person because, you know, you got to commit to this thing, right? You got to commit to it. He's taking care of his dad and everything, but we got a good schedule going on. Today's his birthday, actually.
0: Hey, happy birthday, Michael Hernandez.
2: Three decades in this planet. 3 decades here in Little Rock.
0: Amazing.
2: Yeah. And
0: he was at that meeting last night, the Arkansas Legislature meeting.
2: Yeah, he was. He was there. I mean, he wants to educate himself on everything.
0: I know. I've seen him at a lot of these data center meetings in the court and in City Hall as well.
2: And, you know, some people will say, well, if he's running for Ward 2, shouldn't he just be focused on Ward 2? It's like, he's getting his master's in international affairs. So when he's talking to these, you know, big-time ambassadors and his professors at Ambassador and all these civic people, he's like, you got to inform yourself on everything because you don't know how, because everything either trickles up or trickles down. But at the end of the day, the more you know, the more data you have, the more informed you can be, and the more you can help the people you represent. It doesn't matter if it's a little neighborhood association up to the federal government. Information is key, and making True. Sure is like, hey, if Entergy is saying all these things about, you know, trying to push back on the narrative, oh, there's a story out there, it's the narrative that's being negative. I'm like, you guys are hiding everything, so of course we're not going to trust you, mm-hmm. right? Anything done in secret doesn't tend to really help the people.
0: No.
2: You know what I mean? No. So. The Entergy thing is kind of annoying because they'll praise Google, going like, "You guys are a good company." Well, guys, it's a generational thing too, because young people don't trust any tech company at all.
0: No.
2: They know the deal. They still use the services, but they know, like,
0: and they're almost all owned by Zionists.
2: Yeah, exactly. So it's just one of those things to where younger people know the relationship. Older people, they still treat these tech giants as if they were, again, 20 years ago. Like, mm-hmm. the first iPhone released, what, 20 years ago? Around there?
0: Yeah,
2: right?
0: 2008.
2: Revolutionary, like mm-hmm. right? No one had a smartphone before then, up to the scale. No one used the internet like they're using it now. It's like
0: BlackBerry. Remember that?
2: If you were alive longer than that time, of course, it's just a big shift that happened in your life,
0: mm-hmm.
2: right? Of course, it was a net benefit for, you know, because compared to what you were experienced. But when you live in a world that's all you've seen, you see the flaws of it. You see everything, and also that's kind of why I hope they don't write off these younger people. And 30's not that young. I mean, Mom Donnie's 34.
0: Yeah, dude.
2: And his whole, remember the whole thing about 9/11 that they didn't want him over there, and they're sure. trying to push all this big narrative. He was what, 6, 7 at the time? Nine.
0: Yeah.
2: He was nine, right? 1990 he was born, I think, or something like that. And it's like, you of course he's not going to realize like the what happened, because he wasn't even like, he didn't even process it. I was 7 when it happened.
0: Sure.
2: That's like, sure. When they talk about like you could just go from the gate to the plane and every, mm-hmm. like I have no context of that.
0: He was 9 years old.
2: Yeah, maybe, metal detectors, this and that. It's like that's just how we live now,
0: mm-hmm.
2: right? And people. A lot of these candidates in War II, they keep saying, hey, we want to go back out to how it was when the white people were here. But then they left. White flight. I was like, that happened 40 years ago.
0: Right.
2: But who are your neighbors now? And it's like, it's Latinos. It's brown people investing out there.
0: Mm-hmm.
2: And they still get treated like we're not serious people out here. And we don't have a history out here. Like, yeah, we're new neighbors. Of course, we're going to go to the place that accepts us. But if you guys don't accept us, I mean, how are we supposed to grow forward? Your neighborhood changed. That's just a fact.
0: That's right.
2: But
0: and they stopped investing in it, if you be honest. You know, like a lot of those folks you're talking about just have had those homes the same as you or anybody in your family.
2: Exactly.
0: You know, we all just kind of are figuring it out, and we have to
2: mm-hmm.
0: we have to invest in the spaces around us, dude.
2: And the people investing are people that aren't like them.
0: Mm-hmm.
2: Right? It's not sure. white people coming in over to invest. It's not their black neighbors going to invest. It's brown, Hispanic, and Middle Eastern people going over there, going sure. like, hey, we see an opportunity.
0: Especially when you're talking in War II. Like, who's starting businesses there?
2: Yeah.
0: It's very straightforward.
2: New plazas. Plaza Freedom, one of the biggest developments, right?
0: Mm-hmm. So cool, too.
2: Like, Latino owner,
0: mm-hmm.
2: right? Grocery stores.
0: Oh, yeah.
2: Latino grocery stores.
0: All the best
2: stores.
0: Grocery stores are over there.
2: They're building a whole new plaza on Baseline.
0: A lot of the greatest restaurants. Latino yeah. restaurants are out there.
2: One grocery store started out as a small place. Now it's a whole plaza. It's like
0: right.
2: we're the ones actually going out there investing and putting money into it.
0: Mm-hmm.
2: But they're going like, well, we still want a Whole Foods. Well, we still want open air dining. I'm like,
0: you're in Ward 2. You are 8 miles from a Whole Foods.
2: Yeah.
0: Just carry your butt over to Whole Foods. We get one of those in a city. We don't.
2: And even then,
0: North Little Rock doesn't get their own Whole Foods either.
2: Hey, shop local, but they don't shop at our places. Like, mm-hmm. well, we have the same things. We have
0: yeah.
2: same Coca-Cola, we have the same stuff. We also sell carne asada. We also sell, you know, Mexican mm-hmm. stuff, but we still mm-hmm. sell the, you know, the other things. You can pay your bill at those grocery stores.
0: You can get your produce a lot cheaper too.
2: Yeah.
0: Baked goods.
2: But it's just one of those homemade. Things to where it's like, no, I want how I want what the white people have.
0: Mm-hmm.
2: That's the thing. It's like they used to be here, it used to be. I was like, you can't look into the past.
0: No, I can.
2: No, because your neighbors aren't the same.
0: Yeah.
2: Right. But we're also, you know, we're in the same
0: boat.
2: And
0: now your neighbors represent 25% to 30% of the vote sometimes.
2: Yeah.
0: You know, and the community, the people that live there.
2: Yeah. But I'm glad Mike was calling them out, going like, you can't just look into the past.
0: Yeah.
2: I mean, 40 years ago and going like, I've lived here for 40 years. Yeah. But I've lived here all my life.
0: Mm-hmm.
2: I've seen like Michael has worked at the consulate.
0: Mm-hmm.
2: A lot of people come from out of state to go to their consulate because they're actually effective at their job.
0: Mm-hmm.
2: Right, even people from Atlanta, Georgia, they have their own consulate over there.
0: Mm-hmm.
2: They will fly to Little Rock,
0: mm-hmm.
2: right? Because that's how effective they were. And Michael was one of the reasons for that. And he just saw how many people would come over there and saying, "I need help. What can you do?" And because it's the Mexican government, they can't really do much locally.
0: Mm-hmm.
2: But it's just like he just kept saying people, and especially he said after last year, it just got worse. Just more and more people saying, I can't find my brother. I can't do this. What do I do? And all you could do is refer, you know, like, here's a website. There's some flyers out there. I can't do much because of my, you know, political, you know, because of, our, you know, it's a different country. It's a, yeah, but.
0: It definitely is under this regime. It's completely different. It's completely different having the state police be ICE.
2: Mm-hmm.
0: You know,
2: oh yeah,
0: like,
2: and they
0: like having double duty as ICE mm-hmm. is definitely putting our state at risk in so many ways.
2: It's like that story with Tonytown over there in Northwest Arkansas,
0: mm-hmm.
2: right? They had their big spaghetti and wine festival and stuff like that, and one of the Hispanic organizations named IRA protested it and said, "Hey, this department is willingly signed up for the federal." enforcement, like a cooperation deal, right? Mm-hmm. They get funding, they get, you know, all that good stuff, and they, and yeah, people were saying like, wait, why are you calling ICE? Why are you doing all this stuff? If they committed an infraction, go through the local government. Why mm-hmm. are you having to, like, they'll pull over vans with people, they don't ID the other people, they're just going like, just wait over there. They wait an hour, and then here comes the ICE truck, and it's like, who are these people? Are the taxpayers even agreeing to this? Like, mm-hmm. did they even agree to this? Oh, no, it just gave us more money for our department. But, again, who voted for that? Right? Agree or disagree, right? Also, you're in Tonytown. There's not a lot of Hispanic people out there either. But mm-hmm. it's like, why are you taking that extra step to engage with an agency that has been more and more and more visibly fascist? I mean, it's just one of those things to where, like, at this certain point, you are talking about bullies going in thinking they have power because the president funded them and said, go guns blazing, mm-hmm. right? These guys are not trained. These guys are losers. Mm-hmm. Right, and a lot of them, some of them are even immigrants going like, hey, you know, I got papers, but I, you know, I just, the less undocumented the better. It's like, wait, we're gonna call you out right mm-hmm. now. Yesterday, beginning of Hispanic Heritage Month, right, there's gonna be a lot of organizations going like, oh my god, we love the people, we love the Hispanic people, like, you love our culture, but do you actually love our people? Because we're over here with Latino candidates in Little Rock, one of the most populated with the Hispanic, especially in Southwest, but there has been no energy outside of, like, us, right? Mm-hmm. And it's these people that, you know, because they're in the Capitol, they say, hey, we're doing a lot of stuff. I'm like, where? Where? And that's why they're kind of also kind of they don't know how to react with Michael. Because he's not only is he educated, not only does he have experience, he's lived here. Mm-hmm. And he's seen all his life. Like, there were some organizations, but after COVID, there's nothing. Mm-hmm. And these people come in, gatekeeping, going like, hey. And he's seen them at the consulate. He's seen how they just show up, put a table up, and say, hey, I'm helping. I was like, you just showed up for like an hour.
0: It's a photo op.
2: A photo op. Mm-hmm. What was that? I was like, you guys love coming to the consulate. But I don't see you anywhere else, and right. that's why he jumped in, because he was tired of it. Mm-hmm. He was tired of all these people saying they're helping, and he's done more to help the people in his community than anybody else mm-hmm. in all these Hispanic organizations.
0: And who's running against Michael over there?
2: There are four other candidates, five total. So there's Dwight Townsend. He's a mega church pastor who didn't even live in Ward 2 up until this year.
0: Right.
2: There is Tony Miller, substitute teacher. His big point is that he's lived here for 40 years, you know, because he's saying, well, I've lived here longer than you have, Michael. It's like, well, Michael's only 30 years old, but he's lived here 100% of the time. So, okay. Yeah. I don't know if that's a dig or not.
0: Both say they've lived here their whole life.
2: Yeah, exactly.
0: The same.
2: It's just one of those things. It's like, and then you got Tashaun
0: O'Neill. I'm 10 years older than you.
2: Yeah.
0: Like, and I'm a substitute.
2: Yeah.
0: All right.
2: Yeah. Well, Michael has a master's this year. So, I don't want to be negative, but sometimes it's just because they didn't know him.
0: Mm.
2: And now that he's like, he presented his website's up and everything. Mm. Now people are going like, oh, wait, what? Like, oh, this guy's pretty much a diplomat. Mm-hmm. That's what we're dealing with, not some mega church pastor who says he just moved here is doing it for the wrong reasons. And I'm not saying that.
0: Trying to just be installed, really. Yeah, his
2: own church is saying that too. It's like, why are you doing this? Like, what?
0: Yeah, dude.
2: Yeah, you got Tony over there going like, I deserve this spot because I actually showed up here. I'm like, well, there's one thing about showing up, but there's mm-hmm. also a thing about what are you advocating for? What do you believe in? Sure. Right? I can go to meetings. Right, but if I don't say anything, if I don't engage, if I don't debate, if I don't have an opinion, then am I really representing? I was like, for me, if you're going to represent people, you're willing to fight for them.
0: Sure.
2: It's the same thing like a family member, like, hey, I take my girl out and a guy insults her. It's like, the deal is, I got to fight for her honor.
0: Sure.
2: Right? Mm-hmm. That's the deal.
0: Mm-hmm.
2: That's the deal with representatives, right? Sure. That's the deal, like, that's the deal you take. Sometimes you never get into a fight.
0: Mm-hmm.
2: Right, but when it happens, I got to know if you're willing to actually fight for me or not.
0: That's true.
2: Right? So some,
0: it, it changes things so much, too, whether you do have the ability to speak. Like that meeting last night, not having the ability to speak, it being only about Google, only about energy, Central Arkansas Water, and Chamber of Commerce type junk. And the public not having a chance to speak makes things difficult, man. You know, like you've got to have that. You know, we've got to have that engagement. You know, and have somebody that you know that like Michael, who's going to listen to you, and is intellectual. Yeah. You know, and also empathetic. And those things are important because he's a really good dude. And you know, if I lived out there, he'd be getting my vote, too, and I'm happy to support him in however I can.
2: No, I'm glad, because I want debate. I don't want debate to be about a loose dog in the neighborhood or this drainage thing. I want it to be more. Look at what's happening right now.
0: Yeah.
2: All these local municipalities dealing with data centers, dealing with Flock, and it's not like the federal government told these municipalities to do it. The municipalities themselves agreed to this. And they're all freaking out because this is the first time people have been like, wait, hold up one second. We get a say, don't we? Right? And if we don't get a say, bye-bye. I'm also, give me your opinion on this because I want to get a temperature check. But ever since the Google data center moratorium thing, it kind of feels like the Little Rock like data center issue died down. And I thought with the whole Entergy thing leaking,
0: design, you know,
2: I thought it would start up again. I mean, we're 48 days until the election. There was so many people calling them out, going like, "We're going to vote you out." But I haven't, like, I don't see that anywhere. They'll want to do a protest, the No Kings thing. I'm like, great. But what about before? Like, we should
0: really
2: be out there.
0: Ops.
2: Yeah, we should be out there telling people, register, register, register, register. We should be annoying. But it just feels like, I don't know. Yesterday,
0: like
2: they
0: they're just bending over, just, you know, or kneeling, or just taking a knee, or know, just admitting defeat.
2: Yeah, admitting defeat. That's the thing. Because yesterday the board meeting was to happen. They were all, the only thing they were talking about was an Airbnb thing. That's it
0: for the city hall.
2: Yeah, 48 days till the election, and all city hall, all the people that showed up are talking about an Airbnb that they don't want built there. I'm like, wait, where was everybody? The moratorium failed. Why can't we put another one?
0: Let's do it.
2: But it just feels like, wait.
0: Let's do it. If you guys didn't like 18 months, make it 12.
2: Make it 24.
0: 12.
2: Something.
0: Do whatever. It takes like 55 months to build one of these things. We've got plenty of time. In fact, the guys that were going to fuel it, the AI guys, Sam Altman and Dario from Anthropic, OpenAI, they paused their going public. They're pausing going public because they don't have anything. They don't have the GPUs for this. They don't have the construction. They don't have the construction workers. They don't have the materials. They don't have the tech. Like, these things are astronomically huge, and it's all awful, and it's so overwhelming. But to see that, yes, that the local politicians that are, you know, looking to get elected themselves for the first time, aren't making this like their number one priority. Like, hey, I didn't sign an NDA. You can vote for me. I'll never do that. I don't support Google. I don't support data centers. Like, you have to come out and say that right now. Yeah. And the people that are up for re-election, they're saying yes to a moratorium when they know that their buddy right next to them is going to say no, and they're going to cancel each other out.
2: Yeah.
0: And so they're just coming before the public and saying, like, hey, I'm for a moratorium, but then my best friend is against it, so my vote doesn't matter.
2: Exactly.
0: You know? And then they've been telling us that for months.
2: But that's the thing with Little Rock.
0: They don't have the votes.
2: At least with Justice of the Peace, there are more people interested in that, right? Because they feel like there's energy, there's Griffin's there, first reading, second reading. There's like it's a whole drama that people can engage with. There's a story. There's a byline. Ever since
0: there's
2: that,
0: there's definitely more support groups.
2: Support groups,
0: and,
2: yeah.
0: And things like that involved.
2: But for the Little Rock one, I'm like, one, all the people that voted for the moratorium, it was four people, right? They were all up for election.
0: All of them.
2: All of them. So,
0: and they had previously signed an NDA and voted for the Google data center.
2: I know people love Kathy because it was her whole thing. But also, it's like, you also need to get mad with Cappy because she was also trying to help with that, and she voted no for it. So it's like at a certain point, look, let's say Virgil Miller, Andrea Lewis, Cappy Peck. Oh, no, no, it wasn't Kathy. Kathy Webb. Mm-hmm. Yeah. And BJ were the ones that voted for the moratorium. But it feels like people are like, well, they tried their best. I was like, no, they knew it was going to fail.
0: The best was convincing two more people to vote yes, or to allow one person to vote remotely, or to force one person to show up who's actually Entergy's attorney, who works for the firm that represents Entergy. We can't say he's employed by them, but it's definitely a conflict of interest.
2: No, but look, Virgil is running for downtown. It's where it's going to it's in his ward where this is happening.
0: Sure. We definitely know that he's pro data center.
2: Yeah. And it feels
0: you can vote for that moratorium knowing it's going to get canceled out, and it won't change how I feel about you, Virgil. You're just into photo ops and you're a banker.
2: Mm-hmm.
0: And so your allegiance lies with currency and not community.
2: Yeah. And let's see. It's like, well, Virgil has a strong possibility he might win. Because Jeremiah, I told, this is months ago. I was like, you got to hit him with the data center thing. It's this.

0: up to these meetings. I think that we've got to create a better way to organize against this. We've got to push back in a different way. We've got to get creative, and we've got to get more community.
1: Yeah, I think we're done protesting at these. Let's still show up at these board meetings, but we also have to show up to these their events. These candidates are going. They're doing events, mm-hmm. right? Why not show up to those things? They're public. They're open. Mm-hmm. It's election cycle. Mm-hmm. Mm-hmm. People are going to remember, like, those, we have to call them out, because right. that's what they don't want this issue to be what they're known for.
0: Yeah, I mean, right. and it needs to happen in a way that when they're having an event and we know that there is a better candidate, we need that candidate, the better candidate, to show up their events. Mm-hmm. Like, if you don't want to show up at your opposition's event, then you're not ready to really engage the community, are you?
1: Yeah.
0: You know, and then you see that people are quick to jump on and support in comments, but mm-hmm. won't come out to like a picnic or a fundraiser or something like that.
1: Yeah.
0: And we got to do it. And now, do you mean we have to protest at these things? You know, we need to show up with signs.
1: We just have to show up and say, hey, why did you
0: walk around and talk and communicate?
1: Yes. Yeah, you know? With the signs. Why'd you sign the NDA?
0: Right.
1: Pass another moratorium. Work on another one before right. election day.
0: Right. And we got to hit them with the emails. We got to hit them with the phone calls.
1: Tell them Entergy lied to you about the energy, about the contracts. Yeah. Do you think they're
0: 267% increase across the country mm-hmm. in data center areas. 267% increase.
1: Do you think they didn't do the same thing with Google over here or with Aveo? Mm-hmm. They got caught. Mm-hmm. And it feels like, well, no, but we still trust them. We just don't. No, it's not that they trust them. It's just, please don't say anything about this. We don't want to deal with this. We mm-hmm. passed your moratorium. Aren't you happy? Mm-hmm. And it feels like people are like, yeah, we're kind of happy. I was like, look. The only people you can technically protest in this race, let's see, Ward 1, Virgil Miller, obvious choice, right? Mm-hmm. You got to call him out, mm-hmm. going like, this is happening.
0: Who are we going to vote for instead? Who's running against Virgil?
1: Well, Jeremiah.
0: Got right? it. Jeremiah's got the
1: votes. Yeah, but you
0: got
1: to go to the Virgil's events and going like, hey, why'd you sign the NDA? Why are you trusting Entergy? Why are you trusting Google?
0: Why are you making a performative vote on the moratorium?
1: Exactly. Why are you being Ward 2, no one, because Ken didn't vote for it. Mm-hmm. Right, he wasn't there, so you know, and all the people that are running there don't have any connection to it. Mm-hmm. Michael, of course, is worried about the NDAs and everything like that, but it's not something they're responsible for. You know sure. what I mean? Same thing with Ward 7. Mm-hmm. BJ's running for mayor, so she can't run for that position again. Go to BJ's plots. Go to Frank's mm-hmm. as well. Mm-hmm. Right? Call both of them out. Mm-hmm. But let's see, who else is there? And then the only person, Kathy Webb. Mm-hmm. Why not tell her, come on, let's pass another one? Mm-hmm. No, she wants to do it after the election. That's the thing. I think that's the strategy. Mm-hmm. Let's do it after. Mm-hmm. And then that'll fail too, but at least I did it twice.
0: Right.
1: Right?
0: Right. And then I talked about it a time before that. And then I wrote an article about possibly doing it mm-hmm. before that. You
1: know? And then the only person left is what? Victoria Ward 6 and Andrea? Andrea yep. voted for it. Yep. Andrea voted for the flock cameras.
0: If you're in Ward 6, you got to vote for Victoria. She's super great.
1: Yeah, and she won't sign the NDAs. This is what I also like. Am annoyed by people going like, well, how old are they? I'm like, well, they're young, sure. Mm-hmm. But they also, one, they understand technology more than these folks here. Sure. Honestly. Sure. Jesus. I mean, good Lord.
0: Yeah.
1: They know because they've lived it.
0: Sure.
1: They lived through the phone age.
0: You're not gonna ask somebody in their 50s, 60s, 70s for technology advice. You're gonna ask somebody in their 20s and 30s.
1: Mm-hmm.
0: You know?
1: So you don't think they'd be like the only question Andrea asked during the Google data center meeting? You know, with the Google representative, will you have a website available? Mm-hmm. That's it. Victoria was over there fuming when she was watching the meeting, going, oh, "Why aren't you asking about energy? Why aren't you asking about the water effects? Where are the stats? Where's the stats? Mm-hmm. You're saying that you're going to put grant money out there in the neighborhood. What specifically? Sweet Home itself? The elementary correct. School? What's the millage? All these questions.
0: Show me like, anything that outweighs the damage.
1: Exactly.
0: Anything.
1: It's like, these are the potential damages. What type of information are you going through the data center? Is it mm-hmm. is it AI? Is it Gmail? Is it both? Why do you have to build it here? What made you want to build it here? Like, there would have been so many questions.

0: question she would ask, and she was asking, mm-hmm. and all Andrea had up on her sleeve was, "Will you guys have a website?" Of course they're going to have a website. They're Google. I mean, good Lord. But it was like, you can't have, you like, can you give me some comparisons about other data centers? Are you a hyperscale data center, or are you a server farm? What specifically?
1: Yeah, crypto? What are you doing in the building?
0: What are you doing? Generators, backup power, like all the questions that's being asked in court, she wanted to ask there if she was in the board. I was like, but all you have for the people of Ward 6 to defend them was one simple question going, will you have a website? And she's the youngest director right now. And that's the only question she had for a tech giant for Google.
1: Mm-hmm.
0: Come on, guys.
1: Dude, it's ridiculous. I can't believe that's all she'd come up with. But you can believe it. What I mean? It's just believable.
0: It's believable
1: because it's really what we are getting, what we're seeing, and some of these folks at the court and the city hall, they just look like they're just, you know, like a deer in headlights. Yeah. You know, they're just not paying attention. They're not reading. They're looking at their phone. They're not listening to people. They're talking. I did see a lot of that at the legislature last night. Mm-hmm. I mean, it's such a big room. A lot of them kind of, you could just see, go into factions and start talking amongst themselves, mm-hmm. instead of really listening to the Entergy propaganda.
0: I went to these planning meetings about the money, about infrastructure for the whole each ward and everything.
1: Mm-hmm.
0: And let me tell you, I mean, you'd think the city directors would be educated on that. All Andrea did was going over there and going like, if we had a question, talk to him. Like, come on. At least spend a day before reading up on it, cramming it, going like, okay, this is for this ward, this is for this street, why is this one here, why is this one prioritized? At least something. But it just... Dude, every single time I go out there and engage with these people that run for office, either they are qualified, like Reverend Griffin, like I've seen smart people, but also I've seen people who are like, how did you get this job? Honestly.
1: Dude, for real.
0: Oh, my God.
1: So I think that, you know, this is a good spot. I gotta stop. I gotta do some announcements here at the end of the hour and play us one track to get out of here. But I'm super grateful for you coming by, dude.
0: Good to see you again.
1: And if you're down next week anytime, man, this is as much your show as it is mine. I'm happy to be here.
0: Oh, I definitely want to bring both of them to talk about voter registration in the Latino community.
1: Let's do it.
0: Because we are out there. We're finding
1: it's super important. And again, Ward 6 Victoria, Ward 2 Michael.
0: Mm-hmm.
1: You know, like these are potentially, possibly, and in my opinion, going to happen. First two Latino directors mm-hmm. here in Little Rock, Arkansas. And we're going to owe a great bit of that to our good friend here, Checo Jr., because he's been really working hard for them for a long time, as well as on Judge Wendell Griffith's team.
0: Yeah.
1: So you're super grateful for all your work in the community, dude. Boom. Appreciate you, bro. So here's a couple community announcements I got for you. 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Yes, it is very, very important right now to try and learn trades and to try and get as many skills as possible, especially those that aren't going to be automated. Here's another community announcement. High school students interested in civic engagement and community service may be interested in Engage Civic Academy, a free nonpartisan program designed to help young people learn about civic participation, public leadership, and community involvement. Participants will explore how to locate reliable information, communicate effectively with public officials, and develop projects focused on issues that matter to them. while earning community service hours. The Engage Civic Academy begins September 12th, so it just started this week, and it meets every other Saturday at the Cal's Main Library, D. Brown Library, or Nixon Library. Programs open to high school students, and participation is limited by available space. 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That space we visited, it's beautiful. They're having a weekend flea market September 26th and 27th, 8 a.m. to 3 p.m. And that's at 3525 Neely Road, Little Rock, Arkansas, 72206. You can rent a space from them. You can do food trucks, bouncy house. For this particular event, like the registration had to happen for September 3rd. But if you're interested in contacting them about future events, contact Tammy Fleming at 501-563-1421. That's Tammy Fleming at 501-563-1421. That's a great place to visit if you want to check out one of these beautiful, gorgeous Sweet Home Blue Holes that's hundreds of feet deep, connected to aquifers and natural springs that these data centers are trying to sit right on top of. So let's enjoy this nature before this proposed data center comes in and makes things potentially worse. And see what we're fighting for. We're fighting for this land. We're fighting for this beauty and for these people and the ability to go and enjoy the outdoors. So we're getting into the 2 o'clock hour. We're going to get John S. in here with It Could Be You. And he's got a special guest today that might be calling in. I'm going to check on the phone real quick. Hello?
2: Hello?
1: Can you hear me?
2: I can hear you.
1: All right. Give me 1 second. All right. We're going to get John in here with you, okay? All right. So you guys, I really appreciate you listening today. Here to Fuel Stop on KBF 88.3, and we are super grateful for Junior to come in here and Mr. Checo Tellez, and for his candidates Michael Hernandez out there in Ward 2 and Victoria McKill in Ward 6. You need to make sure if you live in those areas you need to vote for them, and if you're listening right now, stay tuned. Because John S. always has important conversations, and we're super grateful for him. We're going to get him in the building, and we're going to kick off some more community announcements. 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
4: Data center giants are using NDAs to create secret government. What's an NDA? I'll tell you today on Hightower's Radio Lowdown. A West Texas cowboy saying advises, never sign nothing by neon. But that's exactly the key operational method of the AI data center hucksters who are foisting their exploitative multi-billion dollar scams on local folks all across America. Corporate slicks for outfits like Amazon, Meta, OpenAI, and Google are slithering through the countryside, luring locals to surrender land, water, electric power, and democratic rights to profiteering billionaires who promise pie-in-the-sky prosperity. These deals are typically cut in the dim light of secret meetings where corporate lawyers whisper to bedazzle local officials, "Just sign here, cowboy." The key to this mass deception is a legalistic corporate contrivance called an NDA, non-disclosure agreement. It allows data center owners and a small group of insiders to negotiate a raw deal for area residents. They hide essential details from the public. Details like who pays, how much, who profits, what are the side effects, who's responsible for damages, and why the hell is this room so dark? These NDAs even have corporate code names like Project Lightning. What's the rush? As one opponent of a Louisiana rush job said, we live here. We want to know how it impacts us. The inside schemers pushing that deal clucked sympathetically, winked at each other, then assured bothersome locals that an independent study had shown the proposed data center would cause no harm. Maybe, but the profiteers then said the study itself could not be released for public review. Why? Because the developer had covered it with an NDA. This is Jim Hightower saying, government by corporate imposed secrecy is totalitarianism. Didn't we the people have an armed revolution against that 250 years ago? The Hightower Radio Lowdown is made possible by you subscribers to Jim Hightower's Lowdown on Substack. Find us at jimhightower.substack.com.
5: The legendary Dorothy Moore is coming to Little Rock on October 22nd at the Robinson Center Performance Hall in celebration of her 80th birthday and the 50th anniversary of her hit song, Misty Blue. Oh. Dorothy Moore and her band will perform several of her most popular hits. The opening act is saxophonist Michael Eubanks and his band,

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1: Rocksteady, baby, that's what I feel now. 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
2: 2 months out from America's 250th anniversary, research reveals how Arkansans feel about the nation in the current day. It shows people want a government that works for them. According to the Partnership for Public Service Survey, Americans want a government that understands and is responsive to their needs, and one that effectively identifies and works to solve the country's greatest problems. Lindsay LaFerriere with the partnership says it's interesting how widespread those feelings are.
3: It was really encouraging to me how much common ground there was in the types of priorities. Now the work is, how do we make sure government is living up to these principles and priorities, and how do we build that broad coalition of people to make sure we're holding leaders accountable for delivering this type of government?
2: The survey also notes people are making changes by raising awareness of government actions, voting, or engaging with community organizations. But the data also find about 52% of respondents don't interact with government because they feel it won't make a difference or because of distrust in their elected officials. This comes as some lawmakers are calling for various reforms to the branches of U.S. government. New York Representative Hakeem Jeffries wants to see Supreme Court reforms, and South Carolina Representative Ralph Norman says he'll support legislation for congressional term limits. LaFerriere says the survey and the priorities of the people should be part of future government reforms.
3: What are the reforms that need to happen within government to make sure it has the systems, processes, foundational technology, and people in place to really serve the public in the future so that it's built to deal with the complex challenges that we have as a country?
2: But given certain changes and federal actions in the last year, there's an uneasy feeling about where America is headed. The survey finds the country is split almost evenly about the future of democracy. 48% of respondents are optimistic about it, while 45% are pessimistic about what lies ahead. I'm Frieda Ross, Arkansas News Service. 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
8: Good. Good afternoon, and welcome to this week's edition of It Could Be You. I'm your host, John S., and I am coming to you once again live. Yes, I am live in the KABF studio. And I have got a visitor, a return visitor. This visitor has not been on the program for a little while, but the group that she represents, the group that is coming up with a pretty important event a little bit later on in the year, amen, always, always welcome. So, once again, just a quick update. I'm booked almost through the end of the year. I've still got a couple of openings towards the end of the year. So once again, if you're a group that, or you're aware of a group that you think should be on this program, and again, the three, if you will, categories are fact-driven criminal justice reform, social justice reform, and groups that are bringing help to people in need. Those are the categories of groups of guests that I want to know about. And if it's a brand new group with a brand new focus or concern or something along those lines, and you think they should be on It Could Be You for arguably the first time, let me know. Tell me about them. And the best way to do it, of course, is to write me. Write me. And that's going to be to write me at KABF, which is at 2101 South Main, right here in the what I have defiantly described as just outside the downtown part of downtown Little Rock. But once again, that's 2101 South Main, Little Rock, Arkansas, 72206. Your concerns, your areas of, say, need. Well, if you want a chance to get out information about your need, your concern, hey, this is one way to do it. This is one way for sure to do it. It could be you, homeless. It could be you, hungry. Or as we're going to be talking about this week, it could be you who, or maybe it is someone you know, someone within your family. It could be a friend, a neighbor, an acquaintance, an employer, an employee, who is coming to terms with various very deeply personal aspects about his or her identity. Central Arkansas Pride. No pun intended, but Central Arkansas Pride takes very great pride in offering themselves as a way to let people who might be in this situation know, hey, you're not alone. You have friends, you have resources, and you don't have to face maybe some hard things, whether it's within your family or your neighborhood, alone. You do have support. Dolores Wilk heads up Central Arkansas Pride, and this today is going to be the first of two scheduled visits. And we're going to be kind of going back and forth between talking about Central Arkansas Pride in general and the big event that's going to be coming up next month, and that is Pride Fest. Dolores, are you with me?
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8: Thank you. And welcome back to It Could Be You. Always a pleasure to have you and Central Arkansas Pride on this program. All right. Well, as always, let's start with the bare bones basics. If someone wants to find out about Central Arkansas Pride, what's going to be the best ways that they can get in touch with this organization?
9: Well, John, thank you so much for having us on the program today. There are several ways to contact Central Arkansas Pride.
8: Mm-hmm.
9: We have our website, arpride.org. We have Facebook, Central Arkansas Pride, mm-hmm. or Instagram, Central Arkansas Pride.
8: Give them the website again, please.
9: You'll find a mm-hmm. lot of resources. If you're new to the community, mm-hmm. if you're feeling a little down, the Trevor Project, NAMI Helpline.
8: Mm-hmm.
9: So there are resources for individuals that you're never alone with your journey.
8: Dolores, if you would, give them the website again, please.
9: That is arpride.org.
8: Okay. And you were talking
9: arpride.org.
8: And you were talking about some of the resources that are on the website. In addition to the ones you just brought up, any that you would like to let people know about, particularly if they're relatively new to your website?
9: Well, just our homepage. We tell a little bit about our history. Central uh-huh. Arkansas Pride
8: uh-huh.
9: has been around since 2013. This
8: uh-huh.
9: is our 14th year. We are producing Arkansas Pride Fest
8: uh-huh.
9: this October during our History Month.
8: Okay.
9: If you haven't been to a Pride, now's a great time to come out. We are in front of the Capitol on Capitol Avenue on October 17th.
8: Uh-huh.
9: On our websites, under the Event tab, you'll see many events that we are hosting with community partners around the city the week before and the week of October 17th.
8: And again,
9: the celebration of Pride.
8: And again, we need to make sure that the listeners know it's not just the festival, not just the parade that's going to take place on this one day. That, as you just said, you've got other events, related events, are going to be taking place before as well as after Pride Fest.
9: Correct. And we will be on both sides of the river during this time.
8: Uh-huh.
9: We start on Friday the 9th.
8: Uh-huh.
9: We are having a dance party at Olay, there by UALR.
8: Uh-huh.
9: That information is going up later today. We'll have a brunch with Central Arkansas Pride, Miss and Mr. Athena mm-hmm. Sinclair and Romeo at El Sur in the Soma District.
8: Uh-huh.
9: Brunch is at 11:30. And it's a part of the National Coming Out Day, October 10th
8: okay.
9: program that we have.
8: All right. Well,
9: the week of Pride Fest, we will be at Stickies with a drag bingo. It's a benefit. Stickies has served as a community partner of ours since our beginning. Stickies Rock and Roll Chicken Shack.
8: Uh-huh.
9: They're on President Clinton Avenue,
8: mm-hmm.
9: and it's a drag benefit. Bingo, hosted by Kitty Couture.
8: Uh-huh.
9: Oh. On Thursday, the 15th, we will be at Trinity Nightclub
8: uh-huh.
9: with our pageant, Central Arkansas Pride, Mr., Mrs., and MX pageant, where we will celebrate the art of drag impersonation.
8: Okay. All right.
9: Beautiful, beautiful. On Friday, this is Pride with a Purpose. We are at the state capitol with Arkansans for Autonomy,
8: uh-huh.
9: Where we are training individuals to have their voices heard at the capitol.
8: Mm-hmm.
9: Arkansans for Autonomy, this is a series of programs to prepare us for the 2027 legislative session.
8: Uh-huh. Now, go ahead.
9: That later that evening, we have a spoken word program at Vino's Brew Pub.
8: Uh-huh.
9: The spoken word program features Kai Coggins and
8: mm-hmm.
9: our guest artist, Lydia Van Hoff,
8: uh-huh.
9: an acoustic indie artist, and then other several guest poets. Because with spoken word, it is a key way to express ourselves and communicate.
8: Mm-hmm.
9: Need it be at the Capitol in legislative session or just out and about in town at Vino's or other places.
8: Okay.
9: On Saturday is
8: uh-huh.
9: the big event,
8: uh-huh.
9: what we've been waiting for all year, Arkansas Pride Fest.
8: Mm-hmm.
9: We start at 11 o'clock with our parade that runs from Broadway and Capitol down to Pulaski Street. All are invited. This is a free event, all-age celebration,
8: mm-hmm.
9: where we explore the culture and the community impact of the LGBTQ community here in the state of Arkansas.
8: Mm-hmm. Mm-hmm.
9: On our stage at Cross and Capitol, we will have entertainers from across the state performing drag, spoken word, mm-hmm. bands, you name it. We're so talented. We're in every genre of music and art that there is that will be on our stage.
8: All right.
9: Our headliners for the event are Adam Mack, the Cal Gays, Alexis Mateo, and also Dominic Sanchez. So we're so proud to present these headliners along with Kai Coggins and also Lydia Van Hoff with our local drag artists from around the state.
8: Okay. Now, you mentioned something set up at the junction of Capitol and Cross. That kind of reminded me, last year's event, you had different groups, different organizations set up for, what was that, about four or five blocks? Was it a little bit longer? And is that something that y'all plan to have set up again on this particular day, on this particular Saturday?
9: Absolutely. Pride Fest is a street festival there on Capitol. It runs from Chester to Pulaski. It's three blocks. We have 120-plus vendors, two food truck areas, interactive zone for all ages. We welcome everyone in the community to come out. If you're a first time this finding community, or if you're an old friend of Pride, come on out, be a part of the parade and the festivals. We are we open at 11 with the parade. The entertainment starts at 12:30, and we're there on Capitol till 6 p.m.
8: Gotcha. Now, for the record, do you have like any backup plans in case of bad weather?
9: Always. We're very safe. We are forward-thinking, preparing for rain, snow. Last year we did have a bit of weather and we had to close at 4 p.m., but that's the first in our 14-year history. We've usually had fantastic upper 70s, sunny days for Pride Fest. That was one of the reasons we picked the third weekend of October, because it is a beautiful fall day, and where else to spend it but on Capitol Avenue celebrating with us?
8: There you go. Okay, so if there is like going to be some rain or anything, I'm going to jump to the conclusion that you do have backup plans, that if there is some rain, people can congregate at one or two specific locations, get out of the falling rain, do whatever they can while they're waiting for the rain to stop. Am I kind of going too far out on a limb here?
9: Oh, not at all. We take a priority in people's safety, and we do have backup plans. There's a parking garage close by that we can seek shelter. We do monitor the weather, lightning strikes or sound equipment. Stage closes if it's within 15-mile radius. We'll take a break, let the weather pass, and we'll continue the festivals.
8: Okay.
9: I've seen the best rainbows at the end of a shower at different prides across the country, so do not fear. We're going to have a bright, sunny, beautiful fall day to celebrate the community at Pride.
8: All right. Now, let's spend some time. Let's get some more basic information about Pride Fest, about the parade, out to the listeners, okay? And a lot of this is going to be, again, real basic, but, again, this is things that people may be asking about. Okay, first of all, parking. Do y'all have anything, things set up, any special information you might want to share with the listeners who might be driving in, say, from outside the Little Rock area? Anything that you want to share with them about parking facilities?
9: Anywhere in the Capitol area is fine to park. There's plenty of street parking. There's parking decks there on Broadway. There's a parking deck toward the Capitol. Last year, we hosted the Pride Fest there in that area. We had over 20,000 people attend.
8: Wow.
9: There was plenty of parking in that area.
8: Okay.
9: Businesses are normally closed there in front of the Capitol, being a weekend, so that is not an issue.
8: And
9: we just ask people to be courteous of the businesses that are open and to take care of the area. We're good neighbors.
8: And the streets themselves are going to be closed off to traffic while Pride Fest is going on.
9: Yes, the streets will temporarily be closed from Broadway to Pulaski, their own capital, for the parade, but they'll reopen. The street closures that we'll have are from Chester to Pulaski, that three-block area, on Capitol, from 4th Street to 6th Street.
8: Gotcha.
9: So it is a six-block area that is closed to the general public for our safety.
8: Okay. Now, some more basic information, okay? Anyone who shows up who is in any way, shape, or form handicapped, they're wheelchair-bound, they're walking with a cane, anything like that, handicap access, that's a given.
9: Absolutely. That's one of the reasons we moved to the Capitol location is because it is ADA-accessible sidewalks. We have a street festival that's on paved. We do have an ADA parking lot that will be listed for individuals to come out and feel comfortable. Need it be wheelchairs, strollers, walkers. It is very accessible. And also with the parade, I encourage churches, organizations that have vans to utilize them to have the people that may have difficulties walking in the parade to use their vans and buses and encourage those people to be a part of the parade.
8: Gotcha, gotcha. Okay, now, something else, okay, facilities. Again, basic information, but let's make sure it gets out there. You're going to have, like, the toilets, the porta-potties and whatnot set up. Are you going to have, like... if necessary, are you going to have like water stations, cooling stations, and whatnot around?
9: We do have our information tent. We are one block away from the main fire station there on 7th. So they're great friends of ours. We'll have EMTs on site. We have two food truck areas where you can purchase water, your food. So we've got you covered. It's
8: okay.
9: A safe environment, very welcoming while we celebrate our culture.
8: Now, speaking of safe environment, okay, we're way beyond, you know, where there are going to be some people, I just don't like what's going on. And you're going to have some of these, shall we say, opponents show up. So people, there are going to be folks on hand, if necessary, police presence to make sure that there is not going to be any trouble.
9: John, we have safety stakeholders meetings going into this. We work with the city officials, the county, and we have private security. This is not an issue.
8: Okay.
9: Any type of information that we receive goes to the special investigating team at Little Rock PD. So we've got that covered. This is a very safe environment. We have not had any incidents in Arkansas in the last 3 years.
8: And let's
9: hope. So I highly encourage everyone to feel safe. We do have safety meetings. We encourage that in our vendor meetings, our volunteer meetings. Our policy is see something, say something.
8: Now,
9: but we have not had protesters to come and be a part of this. So we're very thankful for that.
8: Okay.
9: We come to Capitol Avenue with peace, joy, and resilience.
8: And here's hoping that that history will repeat itself for sure. Speaking of like say security, okay? Some events have like say fixed points of entry. Is that something that you've got set up where people can get in and out only at a few places, or is it going to be a little bit more open and fluid?
9: There are six entry points, John. I mean, it's a street festival. You have the entrance there at Chester and Capitol, Busky and Capitol, and then also on Ringo and Cross Street.
8: Okay.
9: We do have those manned by security. We have our own private security. We have eyes in the sky with the Little Rock PD, so we're covered.
8: Good
9: Everybody
8: enough.
9: Should feel comfortable coming
8: Good
9: out.
8: Good enough. And part of people's comfort is that they really appreciate when they don't see like a lot of littering around. So there, so that's really not going to be an issue. There are going to be like garbage cans. There's going to be trash bins, however you want to describe it, that people can, should, and really must take advantage of. You know, keep
9: John, We've been doing this for 14 years. We've got it covered.
8: All right.
9: We have our private contractors. We're one of the top festivals in the city throughout the year. We encourage everyone to come out. We're one of the largest festivals here in Little Rock. And
8: right.
9: we have the city support, the county support in mm-hmm. doing this.
8: All right. Okay. And, again, alcohol, certainly if people start abusing alcohol, if there's any substance abuse, that's going to be something that y'all are going to be sort of keeping an eye out for or an eye out against. Let me put it that way.
9: John, we've been doing this 14 years, and with doing this for 14 years, we are permitted by the ABC board here in the state of Arkansas. We follow all guidelines to the T, crossing our I's and dotting our I's and crossing our T's. We've got it covered. There's
8: right.
9: no fear.
8: Okay.
9: This is an all-age event that we can all enjoy. We have a VIP area that is adjacent to the stage where you can have a great time.
8: Now, you just partly answered my next question, okay? You said all ages. It seems like last year you had like a special area for children, face painting, things like that. Do you plan to have that again this year?
9: Well, it's called the Interactive Zone. It's where people of all ages can come, face paint, color. There's a silent disco we're very excited to have. So we have a lot of activities for everyone in the family.
8: Okay. All right. Now, vendors, sponsors, okay, people who would like to have a presence at Pride Fest, okay, is there still time for them to register, to become a vendor, you know, just to be officially designated as a vendor, selling ice cream, selling sandwiches, and so on and so on, and for people to become a sponsor, is there still an opportunity for people to do that? The deadline has not approached, I'm guessing.
9: The deadline to apply to be a vendor, a food truck, to volunteer, to be a sponsor is October 4th.
8: Gotcha.
9: So we still have about 3 weeks left, and we encourage everyone to come out to advertise with us, to sell their craft, to entertain, and have a great time with the LGBT community here in the state.
8: Now, if someone wants to be a sponsor or a vendor, is there a particular link? Is there a particular bit of contact information specifically for Pride Fest that you'd like to let the folks know about?
9: Yes, those links to apply are on our website, arpride.org.
8: Uh-huh.
9: Just go to the festival and that tab and drill down, and you'll see the application. It'll take you directly to Eventany, who is our logistics event platform that we use. And it'll get you right there. If you have issues or need a little help, just email us at info@arpride.org. info@arpride.org. We'll be more than happy to answer your question.
8: Okay. Well, we're at the bottom of the hour, so I'm going to have to take a little bit of a break. I've got some information to share with the listeners. And you know where I'm going with this. Be patient. One of those pieces of information to share with you is a community announcement from right here, KABF. 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Okay, let's see. This coming Saturday at 6 o'clock, the Cultured Royal Ball featuring the Yabba Yabba International Fashion Showcase is going to be available, is going to be at the Mosaic Templars Cultural Center starting at 6 o'clock. Tickets are available now on Eventbrite, and if you want more information about this upcoming event, you need to call 501-744-9136 or 501-837-5219. Again, 744-9136 or 837-5219. And Sweet Home Farm and Leisure, camping, fishing, retreats, events, they are going to have a weekend flea market. And this is going to be on September 26th and 27th from 8 a.m. to 3 p.m. Where? 3525 Neely Road here in Little Rock, 72206. Let's see, there will be food trucks, there will be a bouncy house, lots of good deals. If you need a little bit more information, you need to contact Tammy Fleming at 501-563-1421. And let's see, let's get one more in here, and that's going to be an open invitation for a community picnic at MacArthur Park. And that's right here in Little Rock, Sunday, September 27th, from 2 until 6 in the afternoon. Oh, man. Oh, I'm drooling right now because they're going to be serving fish, ribs, burgers, hot dogs. And they're going to have line dancers. They're going to have a DJ. There's going to be karaoke. And they're saying it's going to be good food, good music, and good people. And it's World Percussion supports this event. So that, once again, is going to be a community picnic at MacArthur Park, Sunday, September 27th, 2 p.m. to 6 p.m. Okay. Dolores Wilk, are you still with me?
10: I am, John.
8: All right, we're going to get into the second half of the program. Now, on a much more serious note, there could be someone who could be attending Pride Fest, or perhaps even before attending Pride Fest, that they're recognizing that, hey, I'm on the LGBTQ plus, if you will, spectrum. That they are ready to come out. They are ready to recognize this as part of their identity, part of who they are. Now, at Pride Fest, are there going to be people who will... Dolores, I'm getting a lot of static. I'm getting a lot of static at your end.
10: I hear you, John.
8: I'm getting a lot of static at your end. Is there something... I hate to say it. Is there something with the... now, that's a little bit better. Okay. All right. So, someone, they want to talk to someone about their identity, about their sexual orientation. Will there be, like, say, trained professionals at Pride Fest? Will there...
10: Absolutely.
8: Okay. And what about at some of these other events that are related to Pride Fest, or even for some of the other things that are going to be going on both before and after? These people are going to be in need of talking to someone who has said, okay, I can relate. I've been there. So individuals to help them make this journey to recognize this aspect of their personalities, their selves. There will be people on hand to help
10: them. Yes, well,
9: John, I like to say that on our resource page, there is 24/7 resources at the Trevor Project and the NAMI Helpline.
8: Okay.
9: Anytime someone needs to reach out, there is always an individual there to call.
8: Mm-hmm.
9: And as for our Central Arkansas Pride, the day of Pride Fest, we're deeply grateful for our partnership with Cardinal Counseling. We will have Rachel Pinto there with other counselors in the interactive zone in case someone is overwhelmed or just excited or just wants to express their feelings. That we do have counselors on site the day of Pride Fest.
8: Okay.
9: To help people through those spots.
8: Right. Now, and this help, this counseling, and well, let me back up just a little bit, okay? For the record, you know, to make sure that the listeners understand also, Pride Fest is not open only to members of the LGBTQ plus community. That the families of members of the community, friends, employers, relatives, co-workers, okay, they are more than welcome to attend Pride Fest.
9: John, all are welcome to Pride Fest. This is a community cultural event where all are welcome.
8: That's it. For the record.
9: In the spirit of peace, joy, and resilience.
8: For the record. For the record. But the counselor will be there, and other individuals and resource links and so on will be available, save for the parents. Just for a hypothetical situation, the parents of someone who has come out as a member of the LGBTQ plus community, that they themselves may have some questions. They may themselves be needing to deal with some questions, uncertainties, and so on. So they can also find someone there to talk to, someone who could at least help start them in the process towards better, a more complete understanding.
9: Absolutely, John. Pride Fest is a great gathering of businesses and resources for the LGBT community. Mm-hmm. Resources as in counseling, resources as in places of employment,
8: mm-hmm.
9: the arts and the crafts.
8: Mm-hmm.
9: One of the reasons that I volunteered for Pride Fest and really invested in this mission that we have of educating, uniting, inspiring people is when I was at the info tent in my journey with Central Arkansas Pride my first year, and I saw a parent with a young teen.
8: Mm-hmm.
9: They were overwhelmed with bewilderment, joy, just astonished at all the people that were out in support of Pride in the community. And with the vendors that are represented from the different areas, they can find community. They can find resources where they can speak to a live person. And, you know, there are so many parents out there that unconditionally love their children. And I encourage the entire family to come out and have a great time. But those resources are there not only for the children, but for the parents. There are groups for adults to support their family. So coming to Pride is a great celebration, but it's also a great resource of what is offered in the community. You know, we have Prides from across the state coming in, and we also have, like I said, mental health counselors, wellness resources, places to be employed. It's a great assortment of support because, I mean, let's face it. The queer community is in every aspect of Arkansas life. We're families, we're workers, we're taxpayers, we're artists, we're bankers, we're teachers.
8: Now, let me throw this at you. Some years ago, I was working, living in a small town in southwest Arkansas, and there was a person at one of the grocery stores in this particular town, and again, small town. Okay, and this particular person was the source of a lot, say, of observation, a lot of gossip and so on, because of his particular, if you will, orientation. And I got the distinct impression that, and again, this was some years ago, okay, that he was in need of finding an outlet to where he would not feel alone. So, hypothetically, there may be some people who are listening to this program, and they may be going through something similar, okay, wanting to know, hey, where, how can I find support? How can I learn more. Okay? Dolores, what would you like to say to those individuals now about Pride Fest and about Central Arkansas Pride just in general?
9: Well, what I like to say for all these individuals in rural Arkansas, this is why we do the work for you. Before COVID, there was only four cities in the state of Arkansas that celebrated Pride. Since COVID, there's 14 cities now, 14 cities celebrating Pride. I have them all listed on Arkansas Pride's 2026. They range from Central, North Arkansas, Hardy, Arkansas, Fayetteville, Jonesboro. We drop down to Russellville. My goodness, Russellville Pride was huge this year. So many beautiful people out in support of community. We have Conway Pride coming up in November. We have Central Arkansas Pride. Little Rock is home to three prides. We have Soma Pride, Little Rock Black Pride in June, which we are a part of, and then we have Arkansas Pride Fest, Central Arkansas Pride in October. Dropping down further south, we have Hot Springs Pride in June, and even further south, Labor Day weekend, we had Magnolia Pride. So there is a pride in an organization within an hour's drive of anyone here in Arkansas. On the eastern side of the state, we have Memphis Pride. Memphis has always been a great supporter of us through our years with mentoring us. They've been around for over 50 years. So you're never alone in rural Arkansas. There is a pride organization close to you. Go to our website, arpride.org.
8: Okay, give them the website again, if you would, please. Dolores, are you with me? Dolores, are you with me? Apparently, we got cut off. Hopefully, she's going to call back in a moment. So, once again, Pride Fest, Central Arkansas Pride. You have these resources. You have this...
9: John, are you there?
8: Yeah, I'm still here. You kind of faded away on me there for a moment.
9: Yeah, but we have over 14 cities around the state, from Hardy, Arkansas to Magnolia, to Fort Smith to Memphis. We have a huge... we have Arkansas covered, and we're and that's what Central Arkansas Pride does. We show up at these events. We're part of the community. We invite them to come to the Capitol in October for Arkansas Pride Fest. I mean, we're everywhere. Well, and, you know, it's one of those things where the kids, they can get out of the house for an afternoon. They can come to Pride, see themselves, grab a flag, hold it before they go home that evening, you know. So it's very supportive across the state. We're so glad and excited to work with all these different cities.
8: A moment ago, you talked about the Russellville Pride being, as you, to, your word, huge. Were there any other

0: Diversity Weekend, twice a year, a Pride on June 11th through the 14th. So many cities do it so well. Mm-hmm. And I'm just more than proud to be a part of this this community here in Arkansas, you know, supporting our community and giving them hope.
1: Well, okay. There's something else that I know that you've been very, very deeply involved with. And again, you said love of community, okay? And so many of the groups that are on this program, they want to make the community even better. One of the things that I understand that Central Arkansas Pride is doing is really advocating and really helping and pushing, in the best sense of the word, voter registration.
0: Absolutely. There's a partner organization, Get Loud Arkansas. They have a lot of great resources that tell us about our voting, how to register, who to see your candidates. We also have that on our webpage under resources where you can put in your address. You can see who your representatives are, who your senator is, what their email addresses are, how to contact our National Congress up in Washington, D.C. to give them your 2 cents about the bills and just our living conditions here in the state.
1: Okay.
0: And you can also see on our website and Get Loud's website how to register to vote. Please, please.
1: And I'm
0: going to check your voter registration.
1: And I'm going to jump.
0: You've got to be registered by October 3rd.
1: And I'm going to jump.
0: Early.
1: Now, go ahead. Go ahead.
0: So it's very critical this year to get the vote, not only for yourself, but to talk about it between now and then, to encourage others to vote, because it is a part of our civic duty. And our votes do matter.
1: And for the record, again, for the record, there will be voter registration forms available at Pride Fest.
0: Correct.
1: And again, fill them out, and please, if and just a little bit of editorializing here, if you have registered to vote, make sure that in the very near future you check your registration. You make sure that all of your information is up to date, that your information, that your registry status is there, so that you won't, so that you will not get turned away, whether you're going to be voting by mail, voting early, or going out there on election day. Okay.
0: Yes. And also on our website, you can see your ballot. I have a link where you can actually see your ballot, research the ballot, your candidates, and see who you're voting for beforehand, and if there's any amendments that might pertain to you in your area. So you get all that information on our website, arpride.org, under resources, or the Get Loud Arkansas webpage.
1: Gotcha. Well, from the point of view, if you will, of the LGBTQ plus community, are there questions that members of the community need or should be asking candidates before election day? Dolores, are you still with me?
0: I am with you.
1: Okay. Are there any questions of concern, issues of concern, that members of the LGBTQ plus community should be asking candidates before the election?
0: I would ask them where they stand on trans rights.
1: Okay. And keep asking until you get an answer.
0: Correct.
1: Okay.
0: Because our trans community, there is no LGBTQIA without the trans folks.
1: Gotcha.
0: And for this community to be at the target of a lot of controversy is unjust. They're regular folks just wanting to live their lives. They work, they play, they raise families here in the state of Arkansas. And they are a community that there is a lot of misinformation about them. They are my friends. And I'm very proud to say that they're my friends. And I will advocate for them at the state capitol.
1: And please, everybody out there, please know that numbers do matter. That you...

0: wanting to support someone, you know others, say, again, in this instance, within the LGBTQ plus community. How about meeting with them, talking to them, getting perspectives, getting input to help formulate how you are going to vote? And Dolores, shifting directions, you talked about something coming up a little bit later on. I'd like to have you return to it, because this sounds like something that is on its face very, very simple, but Arkansas being Arkansas, maybe it's kind of overdue. But that was that Arkansans for Autonomy that
1: Correct.
0: You mentioned. Talk about that, if you would, a little bit more.
1: That is a program that we're hosting with the Arkansas Abortion Network and Transitive and other community organizations.
0: Mm-hmm.
1: We're going to be at the Capitol from 2 to 5.
0: Mm-hmm.
1: We're going to be in the old Supreme Court room.
0: What day? What day again?
1: That is Friday, October 16th.
0: Okay.
1: October 16th from 2 to 5. Come in around 1:30. We'll have guides to get you around the Capitol.
0: Mm-hmm.
1: We know the Capitol is intimidating.
0: Mm-hmm. Mm-hmm.
1: We know there's a lot of times there's people that don't look like us there. But it is our house. It is the people's house.
0: Mm-hmm.
1: So we have every right to be there. We're going to have training about what to expect in legislative committee, why our voices are needed
0: mm-hmm.
1: On bills that are being passed.
0: Mm-hmm.
1: So it is very important that the community comes out and become more educated about the legislative process that controls our lives,
0: mm-hmm. Mm-hmm.
1: That governs our lives. And that is our house, and we invite everyone to come out. Mental health counselors actually can get continuing education that day.
0: Ah, uh-huh. Oh.
1: So check out our website.
0: Mm-hmm.
1: We'll have all that information readily available about how to register for the day. And it's called Arkansans for Autonomy.
0: Mm-hmm.
1: And we'll be in the old Supreme Court room where our voices and stories matter more than ever, and we will come and learn and train to tell our stories and how to be a part of the legislative process here in Arkansas.
0: Well, it's,
1: it's part of us.
0: No, go ahead.
1: It's part of us taking charge.
0: Well, it strikes me that this is a good aspect of the theme that you've got for Pride Fest, United in Pride. Again, that the numbers do matter.
1: They do.
0: Mm-hmm.
1: And we have to stand up and take action
0: mm-hmm.
1: At the Capitol.
0: Mm-hmm.
1: And the Capitol is for all of us.
0: And now, so many people, so many different groups out there may have some individuals, and this bit of misinformation may be clinging to them. Well, I'm just one person. My vote, my voice won't matter.
1: It does matter.
0: Okay. Follow up on that, particularly from the perspective of the LGBTQ plus community.
1: It does matter, John, the fact that, and this is part of our theme, that we're united in pride. Together
0: mm-hmm.
1: and collectively, we can make a difference.
0: Mm-hmm. Mm-hmm.
1: One person cannot move a mountain.
0: Mm-hmm.
1: But when you pair up different organizations and collectively move together, we
0: mm-hmm.
1: can move mountains. And that's why our theme is United in Pride.
0: Now, I'm guessing that like so many other groups, so many other organizations, when the 2027 legislative session kicks in, y'all are going to be keeping a very, very close eye on the proposed bills in the session. That if it's a bill that you think is going to be a good step forward, that you're going to be there to advocate for the bill. And if it's a bill that you reach the conclusion about that, this is going to be a massive step backwards, that you're going to be there to say, no way, we do not support this bill.
1: That is correct. And it takes a community to do that.
0: Mm-hmm.
1: We do have legislators there at the Capitol that are in support of the LGBT community, that
0: mm-hmm.
1: are a part of the LGBT community.
0: Mm-hmm.
1: And our voices need to be heard. And This is how we take action. We show up.
0: Mm-hmm.
1: We tell our stories as Arkansans, mm-hmm. Arkansans that are raising families, mm-hmm. working, paying taxes, mm-hmm. sending our kids to school. And this is how we do that.
0: There is a group that I saw at a particular Judiciary Committee meeting a few years ago. Now, only a few members of the group actually spoke up, but there was an identifier, for lack of a better word, a T-shirt or something that they were carrying to show that they were in opposition to this particular bill. And I remember seeing the faces of the members of that Judiciary Committee. And it was wow, I didn't know this number of people was going to show up in opposition to this bill. And guess what? The bill did not go through. So, yes, numbers do matter.
1: Yes, they do. And the whole point behind Central Arkansas and all pride organizations is we want to build a better community. We want to build an inclusive community, mm-hmm. where all are respected for their worth, mm-hmm. that they bring to the table, their talents that they bring to mm-hmm. the table. And well, that's the whole point. We just want to be heard and seen for who we are.
0: And this
1: Native
0: is
1: Arkansans, work, raising families, celebrating life through our talents, mm-hmm. through our work. That's all.
0: And this would tie in with other themes that Pride has, that Central Arkansas Pride has been really, really bringing to public attention. Visibility matters, as well as education. These are some features, these are some aspects that I know that Central Arkansas Pride has been working. Unfortunately, we're going to have to kind of call a halt to the proceedings now. We're just about out of time. So, Dolores, one more time, contact information. First of all, for Central Arkansas Pride, just say in general, and then the more specific contact information for Central Arkansas Pride as far as Pride Fest is concerned.
1: Yes, please visit our webpage, Central Arkansas Pride's webpage, arpride.org.
0: Mm-hmm.
1: If you have questions, info@arpride.org. Well, all are welcome to come advocate, be a part of Pride Fest. This is an all-age community cultural event. It is one of the largest events in the Central Arkansas area. We include everyone from Arkansas to be a part of Pride Fest.
0: Gotcha. Dolores, it has been a great pleasure talking with you again. And for full disclosure, Central Arkansas Pride will be back on this program. You're scheduled to come back on the 7th of October. So, Dolores, we'll pick it up on that date, cover more information, and then maybe touch on maybe any updates that you have as far as Pride Fest is concerned.
1: Absolutely, John.
0: All
1: but
0: right.
1: In the meantime, please, everybody, voter registration, get it in.
0: Gotcha. Dolores, I'll be talking to you a little bit later, and thank you for being on this week's It Could Be You.
1: Thank you, John. It's an honor to be on your show.
0: Take care.
1: Bye-bye.
0: Okay, there you have it. And next week, it's going to be a group that's going to be on for the first time. The scheduled group is the Arkansas Disability Coalition. The Arkansas Disability Coalition is scheduled for next week. And you know where I'm going with this. I want you all to be around for next week's program and for those in the coming weeks and months. But at the same time, you do need to take care of yourselves. Why? Well, between now and next week's program, something could happen. And you never know. It could be you that it happens to. I'm John S. I'll be back with you next week.
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3: 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There will be information about postage stamps, covers, and postcards, as well as stamp collecting. Parking and admission are free. Stamp dealers from several states will be present to answer questions. The Pinnacle Stamp Club has 10 monthly meetings a year, excluding November and December, at the Roosevelt Thompson branch of the Central Arkansas Library, located at number 38 Rawlings Circle in West Little Rock. For information or directions, call 501-416-5496. 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
7: Hello, this is Patrick Oliver, and you are back to another edition of Literary Nation Talk Radio. Thank you so much for tuning in today. Today is another beautiful day, hot day in Little Rock, Arkansas. So make sure you are taking care of yourself. Stay warm, stay cool, stay hydrated. Most of all, it's important that you drink plenty of water, you know, or eat fruits that are heavy with water, like cantaloupes, of course, watermelon. This is a great watermelon season. I've enjoyed watermelon for the last 3 weeks in smoothies, slices for my snack. I've, you know, again, excuse these snacks. Like candy bars and things like that. And anytime I got a sugar craving, I go and grab me a piece of watermelon. So again, stay hydrated. It's important. Again, this time of the year, check on the elders. Even check on young people playing outside, because sometimes young people will be outside playing and enjoying themselves, and they will forget about to hydrate. So let's look out for the young people and the elders in our community. I've been checking on my father. You know, he making sure he stays hydrated and drinks plenty of water. Again, thank you for tuning in. KBF 88.3 on your FM dial and WWKBF if you want to listen on the World Wide Web. And you can see, many of you view on Facebook, you'll see I am on Facebook Live. So check me out on Facebook Live. I'm excited, but I got two awesome guests today. I always have awesome guests. Let me quit that. I always get awesome guests. And I have two more awesome guests, let me say it that way, today. My first guest is children's book illustrator, award-winning children's book illustrator. He's done so many great things. Gregory Christie is my first guest who is going to call in today. Both my guests are call-in guests. Gregory's calling in to talk about his Coretta Scott King award-winning book that he illustrated. The book is called Library in the Woods. So I'm happy and excited for Gregory, and we'll have him on in a few minutes. And my next guest is going to be Tisha Creer, who is owner of the Recipe Juice Bar in Dallas, Texas, in the Oak Cliff area of Dallas. And I used to visit that restaurant a lot because I actually live only a few blocks from Recipe. I used to walk there to enjoy myself and their offerings, particularly their juices, their wonderful sandwiches, salads. I mean, they had it all. I mean, it's a holistic space. For those who know, who are in the know in Dallas, used to visit Recipe a lot and be looking for something, some good food, or good refreshments and things like that. So again, those are my two guests today, and I'm looking forward to having both of them. Folks, I want you to keep in mind on Tuesday, September 22nd, we are hosting Derek Barnes in Little Rock, Arkansas. He's going to be at First Missionary Baptist Church, just doing a talk as part of our Fathers are Nurturing and Lit, L-I-T, as in literary, intelligent, and tough. Yes, we know our Father, all of that, including the nurturing part. It's a series. We hosted David Miller last month on the 25th of August. He did a great job talking about why Dante can't read. And it was a very lively discussion. Had a lot of people who had a lot of things to say. And hopefully the same thing will happen with the event with Derek Barnes. With Derek Barnes when he comes in on the 22nd. We're looking forward to, again, him returning to Little Rock, Arkansas. Derek has been here before, so we're looking forward to him being a part of what we're doing in Little Rock, Arkansas. Six Bridges Book Festival is coming up soon. I want to remind folks about that. That is a fun event that's going to be taking place. I think the event starts there on the 27th. It's one of the first events they're having at Six Bridges, and it goes all the way to, I think, October the 2nd, maybe 3rd, October 3rd. All events will be taking place primarily on the campus of the Central Arkansas Library System, but they also have events they will be having in schools. So, some schools are hosting authors, and so elementary schools, middle schools, and high schools will be have authors visiting their campuses. So that's exciting. So get out, take the young people to the events that are happening on the Central Arkansas Library System's campus. A lot of discussions in various venues around the Central Arkansas Library campus. So go to their website, cals.org, and you'll see, just click, go to their Facebook page, Central Arkansas Library System, and you'll find some place where you can click and get the full schedule. So that's happening, which is very exciting. Shout out to Peter and our guy. I got a call yesterday, or a call yesterday, that Charlie Palmer is also a children's book illustrator, but he has artwork currently on display at Pyramid Art Gallery. I think he's going to be part of the Six Bridges Book Festival, so check that out. Go to my Pyramid. I think he's going to do his talk at Pyramid, so that's happening as well. So a lot of good things are happening with Six Bridges. Young Gregory is going to be, I'm sorry, not Young Gregory, but just several of the authors. Again, go to the website, Six Bridges Book Festival, and you are going to enjoy what's coming up at Six Bridges. Also, there are events just constantly happening around the city that are cultural and literary. Tonight, I plan on visiting the River Market Jazz Festival. It's always fun. Sometimes we need to take a break from all the madness and craziness. So I'm going to the River Market tonight. Pavilion and check out I think it's Jazz on the River series. I had a great time there last weekend. That's why I'm going back this week. Brother Dino showed up and showed out. So I ran to a lot of old friends. Had a great time at that event. It was lots of fun. That's again another great thing that's happening in the city. And keep in mind, you can always take young people to these events, and these are not necessarily adult events. But I do see a lot of young people there, so I'm encouraging parents and cousins and uncles, invite the young people to venues like that where they can enjoy themselves. You know, see people smiling, laughing, dancing, listening to live music. You know, because sometimes young people don't often understand what it means to really enjoy a live band, you know, being there. You know, oftentimes they just see music on television, but not be in the audience where a live band is you know, throwing down, a live band is doing solos. You know, I love going to the River Market through those jazz series. One of my favorite artists, Tanya Leakes. I mean, how often does a young person get a chance to see a sister who is a saxophone player and a really good saxophone player? So things like that happen when you go out to live venues that take place in the city. So that's what's happening. You know, things that I enjoy. You know, I enjoy morning walks. You know, it's Wellness Wednesday, so I encourage folks, you know, get your walk in today. Do something centered around wellness, read, unplug a little bit, you know, less social media. I'm so glad that I'm reading, constantly reading in a newspaper, on social media, but a lot of institutions are encouraging people to unplug, go analog. You know, I saw a study, a article yesterday, University of Chicago is assisting with the unplugging of some of their classrooms for the incoming freshmen. They're going to take them back to the basics of reading and writing, because they're seeing an influx of students who are not prepared for college with respect to creative writing, critical thinking, and things like that. So we're seeing a lot happening around young people, and people encouraging young people to enjoy books, to enjoy the company of others, you know, unplug, get off, get away from the screens, you know, and enjoy people, and again, enjoy the written word. The written word can, most certainly, you can read it from a tablet. You can also read it from your phone, but why not get a beautiful book, like books, children's book, especially young people. We want them to get children's books, because children's books, the illustrations, each page is almost like a work of fine art. You know, particularly if you're getting work by people like Charlie Parmer, who's going to be at Pier and Argyle. So again, I encourage you to go there to see what a children's book illustrator can do. Derek Barnes is coming here. All the books that he's going to be sharing, you'll see the artwork by those art illustrators who are in that book. They're beautiful. And that's what attracts young people to literacy. You know, I push hard for individuals and organizations to bring young people to literary events so they can see the excitement and joy, and then meet the author. But also, as they're reading the book, they know that that individual who wrote that story, they had a chance to meet them. You know, that's a special kind of feeling. Just like when young people who are engaged in sports, they go to a football game, they can point and say, hey, that's such and such, you know, in terms of the player on the field. But to go home, but go back and tell their friends, hey, I went to the game and I saw this superstar athlete. His name was such and such. And so young people can get the same sort of adrenaline and fun if they are at a literary event and see someone who is reading from a book, who are reading culturally relevant materials to them, and they enjoy it. You know, so I encourage folks, you know, to make sure we don't forget about young people as these events I'm mentioning that are just around the corner, that we enjoy them. So I mentioned my brother Christie is going to be calling me. Let me check, see if I can get him here real quick. Mr. Christie, how are you doing today, brother? Mr. Christie?
8: Yes.
7: Yes. Thank you for calling Literary Nation Talk Radio. How are you doing today, brother?
8: I'm doing all right. Everything's going well today.
7: Good. You done called Literary Nation so many times. You know, again, thank you for always agreeing to be a part of Literary Nation. For folks who don't know Greg Christie, I mentioned earlier, he's an award-winning illustrator, but he has done a project or two here with me here in Little Rock. I think we did something together in Chicago. But again, Gregory, thank you so much for being a part of Literary Nation Talk Radio.
8: It's always great to be a part of this.
7: Gregory, I always ask my guests about their upbringing, where they're from, who your people, who your folks. So give my listeners a little bit about your background.
8: Well, I was born in New Jersey, and I was in a little town called Scotch Plains. And I was always doing art when I was a little kid. I was just drawing. Most of the people now that know me as an adult that knew me back then are not surprised I'm doing art as a passion and a career.
7: Mm-hmm.
8: And so from that point, I went to art school, and then I started getting right out of art school. I started working. I started doing mostly magazines and record covers, mostly jazz album covers. People like John Coltrane, George Benson, Joe Sample, the Jazz Crusaders. I've done a lot of different, even I was up for a Diggable Planets album cover at one point. But I ended up getting into children's books, and my first book was with a company called Lee & Low Books called The Palm of My Heart, and that was a book written by children, African-American children. And from there, that first book won a major award called the Coretta Scott King Honor. And I mean, since then, it's been pretty nonstop since 96, I would say, 96, 97.
7: I have that book in my collection, and I cherish it, too, because of what you just said, what the book represented. You know, you did it with a group of young people, so thank you for that. Tell me, Gregory, you know, growing up, art classes, you know, what kind of gave you the inspiration to, hey, I want to be an illustrator. This is what I want to do.
8: Oh, you know, we have a bad connection, but
7: okay.
8: I think you're talking about art classes.
7: Yeah, growing up, did you engage in art classes? Did someone take you to a community art class, or was that done in high school or middle school?
8: I can tell you this, because I go and lecture, I do school visits, and I meet a lot of parents, and they always tell me, they say, I got a little kid, a little daughter, little son, and they're drawing all the time. And they say, how can I encourage them? And I have to surprise them by telling them, you don't have to encourage them. You have to expose them to the possibilities. And so what ends up happening is that if you can go to the library or take them to a museum, it would be the same that happened for me when I was younger. I didn't even have to be told, oh, now it's time for you to draw or anything. It was like I just loved to do it. It made me feel good. It built my self-esteem when I was a young child. And, I mean, I can tell you one story in particular. I remember being at my local library, and I saw a flyer that said, Scotch Plains Fanwood Art Association. And I ended up telling my mother about it. And I remember she ended up bringing me to the first meeting. It was an art association of people who were retirees. And I didn't know. I thought it was just like, oh, I just saw art. And I saw like a club, an art club. When I got there, everybody was 65 and up. But they were artists. They were watercolorists and charcoal drawings. And I mean, every week they'd have meetings, and then they would actually have like a guest artist come in and show technique. And I'm telling you that changed my life, because I started to see materials. And the other side of it is that once you expose them and they start to see what can be in their life, what possibilities, and that could be even beyond art. I mean, art is what inspired me. But if you give them like exposure to like to what is possible and how you can make a living or how you can do something, that's a spark that's being lit, and it turns into a blaze and fire when you start to add education to it. And that's when you start to get books, and you actually have people learn and read and learn how to write letters and communicate properly. It helps you, because the reason
9: reading is important is because you'll learn, and it makes you stronger in terms of your intellect and being able to describe things and see things in a new light. But learning actual structure and grammar and things like that can help you if you want to write a letter. Most of the time when I go into a school and I say, what do you want to be? You know, what do you want to do? And they say, I want to be a, they could say, I want to be a race car driver. And let's say they live in California, in Los Angeles. And I say, who are the top five race car drivers here in Los Angeles? Who are the top five fashion buyers? Who are the top five, chefs? Like, whatever you want to be, you should know the actual craft. And if you know who's the person that people look to or are writing about or interviewing, most people will let you cold call them with a letter or an email saying, hey, I'm in fifth grade, I'm in high school. When I get older, I want to go and study what you're doing right now. Do you have any advice? So it's important to learn just basic grammar, basic communication, basic people skills. Those things help you, but it all starts with just exposure, learning who and what things can be.
7: Mm-hmm. Yeah, and that's important. I'm glad to hear you say that your parents and appreciated your thirst for checking out art, because oftentimes parents blow young people off, not all parents, but young people's interest, because they think, hey, this is, I never heard him say that before. But oftentimes young people have interest, hidden interest, that they never share with anybody because they expect that kind of reaction. Ah, but you don't want to be an artist, or you can't make any money being an artist, that sort of thing. And so it's good to hear you tell that story about how you got the support you needed and you end up going to venues or places where art was being displayed and it caught your attention.
9: Absolutely. The other side of it is you could do damage to somebody if you tell them that's not possible or you're not good at that. It's so important to just help encourage in terms of just be careful not to douse out a flame. Like if somebody's excited about doing something, to tell them why it can't be done. Basically give them a problem for the solution. It's not a good way. So it's so important to not only give the exposure, but support in a way of not necessarily forcing them or saying, okay, if you want to learn piano, you're going to have to practice today, make it turn into drudgery. But it's the other side of it is not to tell somebody, oh, you don't have the hands for piano, or you're not good at this, you should give it up. Like, just let somebody go to what is inside of them. And if if you think about human beings, it's like, how do you know you're not a virtuoso at a violin? You never tried it. You don't know. So the exposure is just trying different things. You might be great at lacrosse or football or baseball or swimming. Like, you could be a genius at it, but if you never expose yourself to skiing or writing or reading or whatever it is, you won't know until you try and fail. And that's what helped me when I was younger. By actually going, I look at it almost like a hotel with doors. And if every time I open up a room, I look inside of it. If it's a beautiful room, I go inside and explore. If it looks too dark or it's too damaged or whatever it is, I will stay outside of it. I'll go in anyway and then leave it. And an art is like that. When you do an art, it's kind of like you try different techniques and styles, and sometimes it doesn't go well. But the hour you took to draw something and not have it go well taught you what not to do for your next drawing. You never reach it. You were, for the rest of your life, you're always going to be practicing and surprising yourself, pushing yourself to be better.
7: Those are good points, kind of self-determination, motivating yourself when the doubters come along, because they're definitely going to come along. But it's important that, like you said, we stick with it and believe in ourselves and say, hey, this is going to happen. You know, no matter whether you're a young person or somebody in their 30s, 40s, 50s, 60s, even 70s, you know, the concern for acceptance of your what you decide to do in terms of art may not hit right away. You know, it could come later in life when you take on this particular art form that you choose to get into. Greg, you mentioned your first book deal was with Lee and Lowe, small independent press, but now you've been able to get book deals with major publishers. You know, tell us a little bit about that transition, going from getting support from a small independent press, and you would not have got to the level you are now without that support from a small independent press. But what is it like to work for a larger press like a Random House, Penguin, Simon & Schuster, that sort of thing?
9: It's it has its advantages and disadvantages in some respect, because even though the first company I worked with was a smaller company, they grew. And they're quite a powerhouse now, and they've helped many people get into the industry. They also have things like called the New Voices Award. New Voices is a call to artists to showcase their writing. And without an agent, you could actually submit to them, because most larger publishers, you won't even get in the room without an agent. And an agent won't really hire you until you really prove yourself with either a circumstance, happenstance, I would rather say, like where you happen to meet with them. And then even once you meet with them, for them to say, oh, there's something there, let me see your work. You got to understand that when you submit your work as an artist or an illustrator, it's instant. They like it or they don't. When you submit your art as a author, they have to take time to read it and really take it in and see your sensibilities and your sentence structures and all that sort of thing. So it's with so many people wanting to do books, it's harder to work with larger publishers to get in the door. But once you get in the door, it's up to you. Whether it's a small publisher or a large publisher, you have to hustle. You have to take what's been given to you and build a whole, you know, like you have to build yourself up with that. You know, you can't rely on a publisher, large or small, to promote your book the way you know how to promote it.
7: Right.
9: Because think about it, like, there's cultural differences. Like, if you were asked to go to China and you're a black person and you go to China and they say, okay, go there, and I want you to promote the book. I want you to promote your services to Chinese people. If you don't speak Chinese or you don't know the culture, you don't know anything about the nuances of how people are mentally and what they do, you're going to have a harder time. And the same goes for a publisher that may do a book about the black church when they don't know about the black church. They don't even know where to go in the South. They don't know whether to look in the South or the North or go to California. Like, they have no strong idea about the black community, and it's even though they hire all kinds of people, they don't have marketing based on culture as heavily as you being from the culture, you being from a neighborhood, you being from you know, people's mindset. You know what would entice them and what would be interesting to them. And so that's the thing about a publisher. They're larger and they have a name. But instead of thinking, okay, well, now I'm at Random House and Simon & Schuster, you know, they're great companies and they do quality work, but you really got to get out there and promote, and you have to be realistic. Sometimes there's books about people of color that are not in the forefront, and I'm not talking about just black. I mean Latino, Asian, Native American. That's not the forefront. Sometimes an afterthought of, like, is it going to be on the list to round off the multiculturalism? So it's up to you to take what's been given to you and take it as far as you can. The best advice I ever got was from an artist. I was a studio assistant for her. Her name was Patricia Lipsky. And she told me one time, she said to me, maximize your opportunities. So that's the best I can do in life. And it's helped me as a freelancer to not just go and do an event, but ask if I can have a table to sell my books, ask if I can do a workshop, ask if I could do a community event for parents and or adults rather than just children. Like, I try to squeeze it like a sponge, because in one sense, it helps me in terms of exposure and income, but on the other side of it, you're helping the community, because just you showing an alternative to what's always being pumped out in the media. They're always putting down people, different cultures, different genders. Everybody's being, you know, kind of separated, and the country's not going in a good place. So you need to see alternate, you know, alternate views and positive things. And also reel it back in and go to the library, reel it back in and educate yourself.
7: Mm-hmm. We've got a couple of, about 3 minutes left. Your latest book, Library in the Woods, congratulations on that for the Curtis Scott King Award. Tell us about illustrating that project.
9: Well, that book, The Library in the Woods, it's almost a tearjerker, because it's very, very intimate. It's opened up the life experiences of the author, him growing up in the 1950s in North Carolina. So basically, it taps on things like, you know, how it was in the past, how things were segregated in the South, especially in the South. There were officially segregated buildings where, you know, the library in the woods is actually about a Negro library. You know, for that time period, they say Negroes, and it was a Negro library. And only, you know, mostly, and almost I can imagine, only people of color, only black people went and used that library. Mm-hmm. So the thing is that it talks about this boy being so excited to actually get into the library and get books and take them out. And he couldn't believe, because he couldn't go to the white library in that town. Roxborough is the name of the town, I believe. And so it really taps into what Calvin Ramsey, the author, experienced when he was younger, because he taps into the excitement and just kind of the realization that life is what it is. It's segregated. You're not able to go here. You can't do this. And it's coming from even a smaller town into that town, Roxborough. So it also talks about different people in the Southern experience that, you know, when you go somewhere and you look and you say, oh, this place is pretty rural, and they laugh at you and say, you think this is rural? I'll take you an hour more west and you'll really see rural. So there's different degrees of little towns in southern areas, and that's, this book kind of encapsulates that and taps on that. But what's interesting about the book, it won the award for people of color in the United States. People of color, this award came about 1969. It started, and it basically is the Coretta Scott King Award, named after Coretta Scott King, Dr. King's wife. And, you know, there's lots of books that come out every year. And, you know, there's a percentage of black books. But of all the books, you're talking about thousands of, tens of thousands of books, you have one book this award goes to. And then there's honor books. And this is one of the few times in history where the book has won the Coretta Scott King Award for writing and illustration. That's how the award is structured. You have a writing, just the author will get an award, and then, you know, another year the illustrator will get an award on a different book. So usually it's very rare that you have author and illustrator on the same book, and it speaks to how important the American Library Association feels about the particular book they awarded it to. Because there's a committee. There's a committee that meets in secret, looks at the book, studies it, looks for anything that maybe could not make it eligible or could be stronger. And then after some time debating and talking about it, they give the award to that one book. Maybe there's 5,000 to 8,000 different books that come in for awards. And, you know, children's books, it's an important part of our society, and it's a way to learn, because everything is, you know, things are like succinct. Mm-hmm. It's a lot of information, a lot of history, a lot of emotion and experience put in a 32-page book format. So that's what makes them important. And to get an award based on that, it's really like life-changing in terms of the feeling of what you're doing, you know, is making a strong difference.
7: Mm-hmm. Gregor, if people want to reach you, what's the best way for them to reach you?
9: The best way is through email or go to my website. You can see some more of my books. I have over 70 books, books about Bass Reeves, first U.S. Marshal, United States. I have books about Sister Rosetta Tharpe, all kinds of books, 70. And the website is R, as in Richard, GregoryChristy.com. 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And that's my store. And I offer specialty products you can't get anywhere but through me directly.
7: Y'all heard that, folks, that he has something special for you if you go to his website. And it's interesting, the two books you called out, books about Bass Reeves,
9: mm-hmm,
7: and Rosetta, yep, Tharpe. Bass has history with Arkansas, and so does Rosetta Tharpe. Matter of fact, Rosetta Tharpe has a place in around her life that's going to be taking place here at the Arkansas Arts Center. I think it starts next week. So it's interesting you mentioned those two names in describing two of the books that you recommend that people pick up. And like I said, like you said, there's so many, and they're great gifts. I'm glad you mentioned that, for baby showers and things of that nature. We forget about those are great gifts for young people, you know, nowadays, that they can read and share. So
9: I wanna also leave people with a statistic.
7: Go ahead.
9: Birth rates are going down.
7: Mm-hmm.
9: They said there were 700,000 less children, you know, into existence from last year. And what's happening is anything dealing with children's products are actually starting to scramble or trying to readjust. And, you know, the birth rate keeps going down. And whether or not that changes or not, you have to understand from a business standpoint, companies are going to trim the fat. And if you want to see yourself in libraries and you want your history to be known, you have to support your particular ethnic group. You have to make sure that if you love black books, you go and buy black books. If you can't afford a black book, go to the library and say, hey, can you get this book in circulation? There's people in the library that buy books, and they have grants, and they have also a budget for that. There's no reason why you should start to see black books in particular that are getting banned to just be wiped off, where a couple generations from now, people are going to not even realize that there were ever black books, or there's going to be so few they're not going to think about it.
7: Right.
9: Things right now, you know, people see the world a certain way, but give it a couple more generations, and then you're going to sound like an old person saying, oh, no, people used to have one phone, and you had to actually be home to lift up the phone. And world changes like that. Mm-hmm. There will be some time, if things keep going, where people will start to question if there were ever libraries. Or, you know, so it's important for you to actually decide you're going to keep your history and keep a record of your society, like your segment of society comes through support of your particular group, ethnic group and mindset. So it's very important to not just listen to this and then, you know, go on with business. Find a way to promote and help a person that's doing, you know, something that you admire. Otherwise, it disappears.
7: Mm-hmm. Yes. Again, Gregory, thank you so much for that being on Literary Nation Talk Radio and sharing the importance of supporting publishers, supporting black authors, black bookstores, supporting books that celebrate other cultures. That's extremely important to young people because we've grown up in a diverse world, and young people have to see that before they get out in this diverse world, they at least learn some about it so they can be able to share with the individuals that they may meet in school, workplace, you know, in other places around the world. So again, thank you so much, Gregory Christie, for joining me on Literary Nation Talk Radio.
9: Thank you for what you do, Patch. I really love all the work you do, and I hope people continue to support you. You're a fixture, and we all respect you for what you do for us as creators.
7: All right.
9: So thank you.
7: Thank you, brother, for that. Hey, I'm Marty here, Brother Christie, and we'll talk soon.
9: All right. Bye-bye. Thank you.
7: Hey, that was R. Gregory Christie. Like I said, a brilliant children's book illustrator. He's done some really great things with book. Like I said, Google him. You heard your brother say he got 70 books he's illustrated. He's also illustrated album covers. I can't remember the year, but I think it was 2016 or something like 2018. He did the official Kwanzaa stamp. So that's the kind of brilliance that Gregory Christie offers to the community. Working on trying to get him into Little Rock next month for Children's Book Week. So be on the lookout for that so you can bring young people there and see what he is talking about, has to offer, because it's going to be a drawing conversation type activity that we're going to do with Mr. Christie. So make sure you, if you can, come and check out the things that we have lined up and set up. All right. Again, thank you so much for tuning in Literary Nation Talk Radio. Press Drive is coming up soon on KBF. Keep us in mind for Press Drive week. 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We really appreciate that. I want to, again, take a moment to just shout out to a lot of people in the community who are doing great things. Robin White over at Little Rock Central High School, National Historic Site, they have a great event coming up here soon. They're celebrating the Little Rock Central High School anniversary. They always have a great anniversary celebration where they are celebrating that wonderful occasion that took place. It wasn't necessarily wonderful, but it helped shape the thinking of this country when it comes to desegregating schools, Little Rock Central High School. So that's going to be a conversation. I think it's the 27th or 29th, something like that. Amavi Shakur Harshar is going to be in conversation with Jim Ross, who is a professor out at the University of Arkansas Little Rock. And Amavi Shakur Harshar is a law professor at the University of Maryland, Baltimore. So they'll be in conversation talking about Little Rock Central High School. And again, that's week after, the next week, the latter part. I think it's on a Thursday, I think it is. But go to Little Rock Central High School National Historic Site website, and you'll see all the information there about that event. It's going to be a great conversation between those two. They're both thinkers. So looking forward to that conversation. I'm definitely going to be there on the front row. So my friends and family members, please check it out and be a part of it because it's important that we support events like that that's happening in our community, particularly in events that promote cultural enrichment, that promotes history, that promotes resiliency. You know, those are important events. And again, always bring young people, you know, to these events.

perceiving to not tell the truth about history and culture. And he refused to be a part of that nonsense. So he decided, after all the pressure, to move on. But there are others out there who are pushing, who are taking the mantle. All of us can do it, actually, write our congressman, but also write letters in support of the Smithsonian, you know, because they'll be going after the National Museum of History of African American Culture. They'll be going after that soon. So we have to keep our eyes and ears open and be on the case at all times, you know, because they're going after institutions, you know, institutions that celebrate excellence. And you would think, as far as America's behind, when we talk about school education, infant mortality, health care, that one of the things this country would be attempting to support are the arts, are the humanities, and history and culture, you know, because we can learn so much from history, the mistakes that so many people make, have made in the past. If we're not careful, they say history repeats itself, and we don't want what this country was once represented, and to some degree still represents, history of overt racism, sexism, homophobia, all of that. So we have to make sure that we maintain institutions that promote intellectualism, that promote cultural enrichment. You know, all those things are extremely important, and we make sure we stay on top of that. So just encouraging folks to be mindful, keep your eyes and ears open, and also be mindful of the upcoming elections. Let's make sure you're registered to vote. Early voting starts next month. And so let's make sure, folks, you are on top of it. You know, go online or go check and see if your voting status is up to date, because it's easily for you to show up excited to vote one day and your status has been, without your knowledge, taken off the voter registration log. So let's make sure that our voter registration is vote early, so that way we can rectify the situation and wait to the last day to go vote, because if we wait to the last day, like I said, something like that could happen. And it could happen more and more, because we're seeing the voting suppression that is going, that's happening all over the United States. You know, we see individuals and organizations who are getting together and making a plan to make sure a certain population of people don't get an opportunity to vote. We saw that with the redistricting that is happening all over the United States. We saw them chop up Louisiana. We saw them chop up Tennessee. And it's, you know, it's going to start happening in all states, you know. Just fear of balance. You know, people not wanting to share the wealth that exists in this country. So they are cheating at the polls. And they are doing just some things unthinkable to individuals, you know, humans. Locking them in cages. When they say they are here illegally. The over-incarceration of black and brown people. Even black and brown children and women, it's a disproportionate number that are incarcerated. So we must engage in, again, voter activism. You know, quit saying your vote doesn't count. We see it counts now. We see so many people right now who are without because of their apathy that existed in this country around voting. Your vote does matter, particularly local. Make sure you vote local. Yes, the national elections are important, but your local vote counts. Your local vote counts whether or not they're going to build a massive data center in your community or communities not far from you. You know how those data centers, as many of you well know, are causing all type of pollution, noise pollution, air, just all sorts of unnecessary happenings to people who are in certain communities, particularly rural areas. But many of those rural areas are just miles, a few miles

2 or 3 miles from a major city, and most of these data centers are being built in small communities and communities of color. So let's be very careful to folks who are encouraging you to vote against your own interests. Just listen closely, okay? Pay attention. Look at what these candidates, what their platforms are, and vote accordingly. You know, let's vote to make sure you are voting, again, in your own interests. Because now's the time. You know, make sure everybody in the family is registered to vote. And I'm planning on having someone come in a couple of weeks to talk about the importance of voting. We know the importance of voting, but I just want to reiterate it, you know, and reiterate to people what are some things that could happen if you don't vote. What is voting against a particular bill? What does that mean? What does that mean to vote for a particular bond? You know, all those things are important as we prepare to come up on this next election season, midterms election. They're going to be very important, people. I've never saw an election, a midterm election, that is so important. We have to get out and be soldiers. You know, not. I tease a lot of my friends. I call them keyboard activists. I rarely see them at events, cultural events, whether they be centered around music, art, literature, but always on social media posting about we don't have this, we don't have that. Well, you have it, but you just don't support it. So I'm encouraging folks to get out, support your local libraries. Arkansas, you know your libraries are in trouble here. It was a law passed, it was fought, but hey, they circled back around. That law is back in place. Well, librarians are going to be challenged, possibly jailed, for recommending certain books. You know, for libraries having certain books in their libraries. So now freedom of choice is not there anymore. So the folks, my friends and associates in Arkansas, get up off your butts. Call your cousins. Let's make sure we vote. I saw so many people during the last election follow the conversations of people who don't even live in the state of Arkansas. You voted like folks who live outside of here, who live in states who have more representation than they need to support their interests. But unfortunately, you followed them and in some cases didn't vote. You said, my vote doesn't matter. And I just hate to see Arkansas in the position it is today when it comes to infant mortality, when it comes to education, when it comes to addressing the issue of young people. We're in bad shape. So I'm going to claim that we're not going to have that level of activity. I'm going to claim that we're going to have the largest turnout ever for voting in the state of Arkansas this election, because it's just that important, you know, that we get out and vote out this administration and their efforts to suppress folks' livelihood, to suppress child care, to suppress free lunch programs, to suppress rural hospitals, to suppress farmers, to suppress librarians, to suppress teachers. And that is what's happening, folks. I'm not talking about Germany. I'm talking about the United States. I'm talking about the state of Arkansas. So let's, again, be mindful of what's happening. Let's vote. Make sure everybody in our family is registered to vote. And work the polls for somebody. You know, there are opportunities for you to work the polls, you know, to help people get registered to vote, to help folks during time of voting. So the opportunities there, but the primary thing is make sure you're out there voting. Hey, my time is 1 minute away. My wellness tip, I mentioned earlier, make sure you drink plenty of water. I got my Mountain Valley spring water here. There are a lot of watermelons places around the neighborhood where you can buy melons and hydrate. It's one of the best. I mean, the electrolytes in watermelons are wonderful after a morning walk or during the middle of the day for your snack. But let's eat right. Let's move. Let's smile. Most of, again, smile a lot. There are a lot of studies to show that when you smile,
so much happens in your life. You know, certain endorphins, certain things happen. When you smile at someone, they smile back at you. So let's move. Let's eat right. Bypass fast food restaurants. Unplug, read a couple of chapters a week. And let's make sure that we gain access to information as much as possible. Get your library cards. I think it was library card sign up week was cut last week. Let's continue that sign up, maybe this week. But hey, this is Patrick Oliver. Up next is Mina Collins. She'll be coming in. I see she got guests. She'll be coming in with us. But I'm out of here until next week. Peace.

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2: The legendary Dorothy Moore is coming to Little Rock on October 22nd at the Robinson Center Performance Hall in celebration of her 80th birthday and the 50th anniversary of her hit song, Misty Blue. Dorothy Moore and her band will perform several of her most popular hits. The opening act is saxophonist Michael Eubanks and his band

0: along with special guest vocalist Nia Renee. 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
2: Hi, and welcome to Conversations with Mina. My guests, I have three guests in studio today: Dr. Donna Elam, Mary Ellen Dobransky, and Wally Vaughn. Today, we will be discussing education, where it is now, and where we would like to see it to, where we would like to see it to go. We're going to start with you, Wally. You're a returning guest. You've been on here several times, discussing several books. So today you are going to be talking about education, something I know that's near and dear to your heart. So Wally Vaughn, please tell us a little more about yourself.
3: Born and reared in Sumter, South Carolina. Finished high school in 1972. Went off to Virginia Union University in Richmond, Virginia, where I finished in 1976, and on to the seminary at Virginia Union, finishing in 1980. 1982, I went into the United States Air Force as a chaplain. Also studied and took a degree at Princeton Theological Seminary, United Theological Seminary in Dayton, and taught a little bit and in Arkansas for about the past 10 years, back and forth Arkansas at home, writing oral history. It's been very enjoyable, and we'll share some of the educational pieces that have come forth. That's very intriguing and exciting to be in Arkansas.
2: Well, thank you, Wally. Mary Ellen?
4: Hi, I'm Mary Ellen Dobransky. I have held about every role in K-12. I have been an elementary school teacher, middle school teacher. I've also taught teachers how to teach, and I've been an elementary school principal. I spent 3 years at working for the state of Ohio, coordinating STEM and STEAM for all of our schools across the state.
2: So we have a STEM expert in the house.
4: Yes.
2: Okay. And Dr. Donna Elam?
5: My name is Donna Elam, and I'm originally from New York. I returned there at the onset of the pandemic, which is the opposite of what everyone else did. I spent 20 years in Florida, and I served as a commissioner, state commissioner, on human relations for the state, appointed by four different governors. Worked at the University of South Florida across 11 colleges, and working with the school system so we could take research to practice. And my doctorate's from New York University, where I was the director of a desegregation assistance center for the region.
2: Well, Dr. Elam, tell us, from when you began your career to where we are now, what do you see as the difference? What's happening?
5: It's interesting, Mina, that you say that. Some of it, we've made a lot of progress, you know, with the artificial intelligence and all of that dynamic and 21st century skills. But some of it, we're returning to a place where, when I first started my work in education, that I see. Working with building capacity for teachers around the country, is extremely important. We have the highest shortage of teachers in the country in the last 50 years. And so we need young people coming into the field, but then supporting them, you know, with the capacity so that they can engage our children with relevancy and rigor. So what I'm seeing now, and almost an excitement, because we've been down the road of building capacity for young educators, mm-hmm. and I think I'm finding myself there again. But this time, at least, I have some experience with it, not like in the past. And I can talk about research and things later.
2: But, okay, like, what I want to know is, what are you actually seeing as far as student achievement, student engagement? Okay. Is it higher now, or is it lower, or where are we?
5: Well, we're on a rise first, Mina, in education. We were closing what they call the achievement gap. That's looking at different demographic groups, you know, African-American, white, children who speak more than one language, multilingual, that kind of thing. Well, after the pandemic, and you don't hear discussions about the pandemic, but we still see the residual impact. And so we're starting to see the decrease in science attendance in schools as a result of that. We're seeing little ones who were born during that period of the pandemic and nurtured as babies, infants, and toddlers exposed to a lot of stress that people weren't paying attention to because they were little ones. But it impacted, and we're seeing that in the research now, it impacted them, and it was the first time that we were using devices as babysitters.
2: And oh, so, you mean besides the television? We've yeah, evolved.
5: Right, exactly. So we're seeing that now in our kindergartners, first grade. So I guess my message is, you know, we really need to limit some of that time on devices and get our children to, for listening, social skills. You know, playing, you know, like we used to do, mm-hmm. you know, play house and
2: go outside.
5: Those centers. Go outside is almost unheard of.
2: Right.
5: You know, but building social skills with our children, but getting them books. They need to have and feel books. We just left, Mary Ellen and I just left a school, and you're starting to see schools that want to blend
2: e-books
5: with actual books.
2: Right.
5: Yeah, because it is different.
3: Oh, my. I had no idea what the action books were. But when I go to my grand's in Goldsboro, North Carolina, everybody wants to know the Books a Million. It's a wonderful thing in the mm-hmm. library. But the purchasing, of course, I remember I said, well, I'm going to take you over to the classics and, you know, try to introduce the older one, especially, and because he's 15 now. Excellent student. And but he wanted these, what do you call them? The action books. And there was, I don't remember what it was, one of the classics, but he said, this is the same thing, Papa. And I'm looking at him, I said, this looks kind of cartoonish to me. But he flipped out over it. And I'm unsure if it had all that, whatever the classical work was, it was one of the early ones that you get, maybe 7th or 8th grade. And I'm unsure if that action figure type thing had all of that, but for me personally, mm-hmm. I was unimpressed with the action piece. I'd rather him get the volume, as it were, and sit down and read and process and go through it and just enjoy. So I know what you're saying, and it's appealing to children, but I think individuals like ourselves who grew up like this,
5: yes.
3: We find it unappealing. Mm-hmm. Line by line.
2: And you know, it's interesting that you said that when you brought up the classics. You already know I'm a fan of the classics.
3: Yes.
2: And you know, they're classics because they're timeless. Mm-hmm. So you can just drop into 1900
3: yeah.
2: to 2025 and it's still relevant because
3: yes.
2: they talked about real life and
3: yes.
2: they engaged the mind. And you know, one of the things that Wally and I and Donna speak about is the lack of critical thinking skills. So, Mary Ellen?
4: Yes. So, just to speak to that literacy piece, it's so important that kids start early getting books in their hands, even when they can't read them. Like, little ones will thumb through and make up the story. And encouraging that imagination where they can visualize is so, so important. That's where those early skills develop. And then, you know, as children get older, you know, if I'm ever to give advice to parents, they, you know, we always try to rescue, right? Like, productive struggle is a really, really good thing. And so just encouraging imagination, encouraging them to play, and boredom is an okay thing, because when they're when they don't have something in front of them, it's amazing what they come up with.
2: Right.
4: And so, you know, praising the process, asking questions, letting them, you know, do things alongside of you and narrate what you're doing so that they understand what it is that is happening. And there's just so many amazing tie-ins just in everyday life. People hear STEM and, you know, they need these toys or these these special things to, you know, to do, to engage in critical thinking, and that's just not true.
2: And you know what's wait a minute, Wally. No, go ahead.
6: Because both of us got
2: It triggered me too.
3: This thing of the children flipping the pages. Yes. And there may not be any words there, but, you know, a parent and an adult might say, well, make up something. And that was a wonderful thing. In retrospect, now some people may say, oh, make up, what do you mean make up something? What they were saying was, get creative.
4: Absolutely.
3: Yeah, make up a wonderful story for yourself. And then the child began once upon a time. You don't even hear once upon a time anymore.
2: No. And you never hear "and happily ever after."
6: That's good.
3: Since you're all out there in the real world, you might want to take that back with you. Yeah.
2: And also, Mary Ellen, to piggyback on what you said, as far as books, you know, look with the little people. Holding a book, that's introducing the fine motor skills of their fingers.
4: Absolutely.
2: It's triggering their senses, their eyes, their ears. And if it's an old book, it has that old book smell. Hopefully they won't taste it, but, you know. But, I mean, that's just so important. And it's I mean, if you find a really good book, and this is what I encourage people to do, because I had a son that did not have the love of reading, which I found that troubling, because that's like in my DNA. It's like, how can you not love to read? But I actually went to Barnes & Noble, to their children's section, and spoke with someone who worked in that section, and she said, I said, I have a son who's not a reader. She said, oh, don't worry about it. Buy these books. You know, she gave me like five different books. Fine. And he loved them. And the trick is to find a book that the child is interested in first, and he never looked back. He never looked back. He was just excited. I think it was Percy Jackson.
4: Yes, that's a big one.
2: Yeah.
4: Middle school, fifth grade. Yes.
2: And I kept ordering, you know, like the whole series. And then it took him to other series. But the key is, it's when you force a child to read something that they're not interested in, they're going to dislike reading.
4: Yes.
2: We as adults.
6: Yeah. You hit the nail on the head with that, Mina. We were in a system in another state, and they couldn't get the little boys, they were third grade children, which is a significant grade, because that's when the assessments start, the state assessments. And so they kept saying, well, they just don't want to read. They, you know, and then their misbehavior, and they're just not interested in reading. And so we did the five whys. The five whys, you keep asking why until you get to the root of what it is. And we asked the first why, and the first why was, I don't like reading. He said, well, why? Well, I don't like these books. Oh, why? And we just kept going down until
2: they're boring. I'm not interested.
6: They're boring. And
2: you're right.
6: Until we got to, nothing in those books do I like to do. And people don't look like me in the books. And or the things that I like to do are not in the books. And so what we did, and we did a focus group, and we said, well, what would you like? And they started naming the kinds of things that they would be interested And we directed the principal, go and purchase the books that the kids are interested in. That's the, you know, the character.
2: Exactly.
6: Pull it in and like that. You talked about you meaning
2: Mary Ellen.
6: Like we could all see each other, right?
2: Right.
6: Mary Ellen said something that was significant, and that was about productive struggle. Mm. And I just want to unpack that a little bit. We do, as a researcher and a practitioner, after we work with schools and share best practices to engage children, then we do focus groups with the children to see if it worked and why. You know, that's really, really important, the voices of children. And so, of course, they didn't say, we want productive struggle.
2: Right.
6: What they said was, we don't want the teachers to tell the answers right away. We want to figure it out. Mm-hmm. And so there are ways that you can do that. You don't have to do it by yourself. You could have a partner. Or you can figure it out with a quad, which are four children coming together and brainstorming together, those kinds of things. So out of the mouths of babes will direct us for what they want to do.
2: Right. And then, you know, without struggle, they're walking into a world that does not even exist.
4: Absolutely.
6: Mm-hmm.
2: Which is really an endanger to them. And I think that would really crush their self-esteem, because they'll think everything is easy, everything will be handed to me, oh, the answer will always be given to me. You know, we need to ask, you know, and we're talking about some of the things that parents or relatives or communities can do to engage children. Ask them how to solve a problem.
6: Mm-hmm.
4: Yeah, and a problem that's relevant to them.
2: Right.
4: House, you'd be amazed at what they come up with.
2: Mm-hmm.
4: But watching that struggle is so hard. It's so tempting.
2: Mm-hmm. Not coming.
4: You know, it's hard.
2: Right.
4: It can be hard. But it's really important to help build that resilience
2: mm-hmm.
4: that they're going to carry with them
2: right.
4: as they move into the world.
2: Right.
6: Especially now.
4: Yes.
6: Because we have all of these assessments, tests. We're always testing kids. That's a good thing. But what's happening with our little ones is that, and it's on computers now. So what we're seeing, a lot of this information they know, but they don't have that productive struggle in them. So they're clicking through it to get through the test rather than understanding we're assessing what we need to do to push more rigor for them. So just watching what's happening with our children is really, really important.
2: And I think also with taking the assessments, I think people should let them know why they're taking it. Because,
6: yes,
2: you know, I took a lot of assessment tests to get even to enter certain schools. And I'm talking about elementary, middle school. And sometimes I just abracadabra because I'm like, I just want to get out of here.
6: Like,
2: I'm just being honest,
6: right?
2: You know, even though my mother was paying for it, I didn't even think about it like that. But mm-hmm. it was just, you know, I think if we communicate more, why is this important? How is this going to impact your life later on? Because, you know, like if we all think back to when we were children, we only think about today. We're not thinking about 3 years because we don't know what 3 years looks like.
6: True.
2: So, Wally?
3: I think at some point we're going to have to go back to a place called home. And that impact on the child, what the child brings to the school, the building, the classroom, what he or she even brings to the teacher. And there's less and less being said about the homes these days, but it's the test, the assessment, the outcome, and how it impacts the child.
6: Mm-hmm.
3: And all of that is meaningful, but of course, being a preacher, everything goes back somewhere else for me. I think we still have to go back to a place called home. And for me, I've always heard, and it was kind of said in a nice way when I was a boy, that if you go into homes and you see no books, it says a whole lot about, it basically tells you just about everything about that house. And I came up, of course, in South Carolina, but most of the people, you know, yeah, they were poor and books were not high on the list of things to be purchased. But when you did meet a family who
7: the father may have been a farmer and didn't make a lot of money, but you went in and you saw a set of encyclopedia. That told you, just a wonderful story about the home.
2: That parent was willing to make an investment.
7: Yes, ma'am.
2: Right.
6: Yeah. You know, we were talking about children not understanding productive struggle unless we explain it to them. Mm-hmm. It's the same thing we need to do with parents. And that's for them to understand. And I'm thinking, when you said back to the home, I'm thinking of as when our kids were little, back in the day, you know, that you let the kids play with pots and pans. That was impacting, you know, what fit in what. It helped with thinking about math and, you know, those kinds of things. They would play. We would play with an empty box.
2: More so than what was in the box.
6: Yes, more so. And I'm saying that even though we're joking about it, those are things that don't cost a lot of money, that parents, young parents, you know, let the children explore and fit the large box and then the smaller box and put things in and let children take them out, building those for writing, all of those kinds of things. It doesn't have to always cost money.
2: But you know what? When we're talking about the cost of money, a lot of the investment is in the outerwear. We would rather invest in the outside than the inside. You know, those clothes will wear out, those shoes will wear out, but a book, there's books that are around that are, 200, 300, 400, 500 years old. So we might want to redirect how we're actually spending money.
7: And a lot of times, money is unnecessary. I have a friend who's in a home now in Northern Virginia. But about 10 years ago, when I lived in Northern Virginia for a while, he was sharing about an aunt. I can't call her name. I'm just saying Aunt Mildred. But she passed. And at the funeral, a lot of the nieces and nephews, you know, they gave their 2-minute remembrance of her. And he said every niece and nephew that got up told what she did for them when they were in elementary school, and which they kind of despised and hated to see her coming with it. Say, but now they understood. You know what she gave them, each one for their birthday?
2: A book.
7: She couldn't give them all books. She gave them weekly readers. They said they used to
6: look forward to it.
7: Every time she showed up, she brought this stack of weekly readers for my birthday.
2: Mm-hmm.
7: They said, but I get it now.
2: Yeah, and I thank her for it.
7: You're 40 years old, right?
2: And I thank her for it.
7: Guess what? That's my grandmother used to say. I may not be here to hear, but you're going to thank me. Yeah, she couldn't hear, mm-hmm. but they were saying thank you.
2: And that was her way of making her investment her own family
7: That's
2: members.
7: Right. Without money, but she did the best she could. Yes.
4: But I do think there is a lot of pressure on parents to keep up, and that's a really hard thing. And I think as educators, you know, we can really reinforce the importance of, you know, children are naturally curious, mm-hmm. you know, and that's something we want to encourage. Children don't think about what's not possible. Mm-hmm. For them, possibilities are endless. Mm-hmm. And I think it's so important that we encourage that. It's easy to, like, I think I've seen parents, you know, and I'm sure I'm guilty of it, like bringing them back to reality. But that imagination is so, so important, right? Like, mm-hmm. they'll figure that out eventually. But, like, letting them, like, let them be dreamers, right? Because that also leads itself to, like, visualization when they're reading. Like, that imagination piece is so important. And we're putting kids in front of screens. They don't have to visualize.
7: Right.
4: Like, they don't, you know, they don't have to imagine. So.
2: Now, and I'm sure that all three of you guys have experienced this before. When you're reading a book that has characters, you know you become one of the characters. Or you become the character or a part of the character.
7: That's
2: you infuse yourself into the story, even if you're just observing.
6: Yeah.
2: So, I mean, that's the beauty of reading. And back to Mary Ellen, when you were talking about getting lost in reality, that was our way of escaping you all.
4: Yeah.
2: That's the way we escaped our parents. We would go in our minds and visualize where we wanted to be, what we were doing. So, you know, it's a good thing. And it's really interesting when you, and I'm sure you guys have read this as far as like the tech moguls. They only allow their children to work with technology specifically for educational purposes only. And outside of that, maybe 1 or 2 hours out of the week.
4: And some of them not at all.
2: Right.
4: Especially in Silicon Valley, there's a, and actually across some of the states in the West, there are screen time bans in some schools.
2: Mm-hmm. Because no, I mean at home too.
4: Well, and that too, yeah. Yes. It's. Mm-hmm. I think it kind of depends on where you are in the country, but the research mm-hmm. is telling us that that hasn't been beneficial.
2: No, it's an overstimulation of the brain.
6: Yeah. That imagination, I think we are so in sync. It's almost like we're sending these messages across.
2: We are.
6: In this room.
2: We are.
6: It was. I had written down imagination, and then you started talking about allowing children to imagine. And so there's been a period of my life. I was with my grandchildren, and you know it was getting very, very expensive. We get all these fancy, especially during the holidays, these fancy gifts, expensive, and you know all technology. And they were young. They were, I guess, from 6 to 12. And I said, well, this holiday, what I want you to do is think about what you can make. We're going to look at what you can make for each of the family members instead of us going to the store to buy it. And first, the reaction wasn't fun.
2: It was like are you kidding me? Yeah.
6: And then I said, just think of what you could do. And I said, we can go to the dollar store. And each of you can have $10, mm-hmm. and you can do things. And we start brainstorming about what they could do. And they said, well, how are we going to wrap it? I said, well, at the dollar store, you could get those little paper brown bags that you have for lunch, mm-hmm. and you can. We'll get crayons, and you can decorate it. And so, well, they came up with, and it was five of them, little stair-step grandbabies. They came up and started. Two of them were doing origami.
2: Wow.
4: That's amazing.
6: Another one was, they decorated the little bags for the personalities of each of us. It mm-hmm. was like, wow. It was so much fun. My gift to them, I didn't go to the dollar store. I said, what is your favorite dessert? And I'll make your favorite food or mm-hmm. dessert. We had the best time that year because it was memorable.
2: And it was real.
6: Yes.
2: It was real. Mm-hmm. No pretentiousness.
6: Yeah.
2: Yeah.
6: And they talk about it now, and they're in their 20s.
2: And they'll talk about it for another 20 years, and they'll do the same thing with their children. So that's mm-hmm. probably the best gift outside of your wisdom that you've poured into them. Because that's the great thing about life. We're carrying memories. And we want them to be good memories. Really good memories.
7: And your best memories. Again, you're talking the imagination. Our best memories are times where the imagination just ran rampant and something happened. And to this day, when you sit and think about it, you laugh and keel over. Mm-hmm. You can be around people. Your mind goes back home or to wherever it was mm-hmm. that time. And you just start laughing. And folk look at you and say, what are you laughing about? You really can't. You can't really explain. They were not there at that moment of imagining. And when you walked through it and went through it and tried to make it happen or didn't make it happen. Mm-hmm. And this thing of the imagination, people just don't know. It was a book called Imagining. It used to be in a library for children. And it had all these colors on the front for the word imagine, and you know, the eye being blue and on and on and on. And I remember just kind of looking through it a little bit, and the writer, his concern was when children started first grade, he said that imagination was just, I don't know the word he used for it, but I have no word for it because we've all been 5 and 6 years old, and we remember that point. He said, but by the time they get to 12th grade, he said that imagining piece is just.
2: They usually.
7: What happens to all the colors in first grade? If you said do this, they had all those high colors on the pages. He said each year you will notice in a child the colors get duller. And duller and duller until it reached the point Yeah, that liveliness, that
2: excitement, yeah, all of it.
7: It mm-hmm. gradually wanes. Why? Something is happening in the building that's helping carry it that way. I won't say everything, but something is helping carry it that way because they're in the building more so than any place else during the day except for the hours at home.
2: Usually by the time third, fourth grade, creativity, imagination, and curiosity is gone. I don't know what's going on. Like, and it's not with every child because mm-hmm. it right. depends, you know, like what the child's home life is, their parents. Because if you have a curious parent, yes. a parent that has still uses their imagination, their creativity, it won't affect that child. But the children that don't have that type of stimulation at home, it can be tragic what you're talking about, Wally, where it's, you know, they go from these vibrant colors to beige.
6: I know we're talking a lot about reading and books, and I think it's really important for our children, for us to get back to that more. Mm-hmm. I was asking this little 8-year-old who was an avid reader at 8, was reading books that for like middle school children, and I asked, I said, what is it that you like about it? Why are you so... Because she was deep in the book. I mean, you would talk, and she wasn't stopping. She was going through the pages. And I said, what is it that you like about it? She said, well, when I'm reading about the bunnies, I can see them frolicking through the forest. I said, well, go ahead.
2: Frolicking.
6: Frolicking. So it develops the language and
2: yes,
6: vocabulary.
2: Yes, exactly, her vocabulary. Mm-hmm. And she'll probably be a very articulate person because of... the types of reading mm-hmm. and the books that she's reading.
4: Yeah, so that's absolutely true that, you know, reading books does enhance vocabulary, especially when the kids are interested. We see huge gains in academic achievement in English language arts when kids are reading at home and have lots and lots of exposure. And I heard you talking about how school has kind of drained kids of their creativity by the time they reach 12th grade. But there are some schools that yes. are having kids solve real problems. Mm-hmm. This is what we do in STEM and STEAM and other magnet schools, right. Where kids are solving real problems and rooting them in what they need to be learning anyway.
7: Right.
4: And that way you can really make the learning come alive. Right. And so we see less of that in schools where, you know, kids have that level of engagement.
7: Yes, yes.
4: And it can be rooted in literacy. It can be rooted in books. It's beautiful how you can tie the curriculum all together. We don't operate in silos in the adult world. I don't go to work and sit down and say, I'm going to math right now, right?
2: Right.
4: You know, that's not the way it works. We're right. integrating all the right. time, but in school we're not necessarily modeling that.
2: Right, and mm-hmm. and also what I notice is the lack of partnership. Because in the world, we work in partnerships. Yes. We don't work, I mean, unless you're a designer, a software designer, from the, you know, initial parts. But the thing is, we need to integrate working skills, partnerships. They need to solve problems together. Because if you're at work, you're not solving a problem by yourself. It's a team.
4: Mm-hmm. Right.
6: And collaboration is
2: and
6: key.
2: Collaboration, which exactly. That's the word I was looking for, collaboration.
6: And that's a 21st century skill. That's what we have for groups to work in teams. We're not siloed like you were saying as well, Mary Ellen. And that collaboration, I thought of some of the projects that you've worked on, Mina, having kids come together with the gardens. You know, meaningful kinds of things. You have to use science, you have to read, you have to, all kinds of things come there, and they have to collaborate. You know, the things like that, and you want to prepare our children to work with others in an effective way, you know, and they get excited about that.
7: Now, when yes. you were talking about the magnet schools, and I am with you, I am unsure how close to the target I am, but I am going on record publicly saying, for the most part, probably in the magnet schools are the children of the parents who, as you all were saying, who are still creative and using the creative mind. And had the child or those children in the magnet schools remained in the schools where they came from, mm-hmm. we just about know what where they would be right now. So in my profession, you know, being a clergyman and working with congregations and peoples and families, you know, I have to try to see how do we get the whole fixed rather than just a piece of it fixed or just a part of the congregation. No, we want the whole, the congregation as a whole to be fixed. How do we get back to those schools where the magnet kids left to come to the STEM schools? That's mm-hmm. why the mothers and fathers took them out of those schools. There's a school in my hometown closed, I know, 40 years ago. Guess what is in it now? A STEM program. And the cars are just lined up in the mornings at 7 o'clock with parents dropping children off. Taking them out of those other schools there.
2: But you know, also, when you were talking about the healing of the whole,
7: yeah.
2: children also need to see the parents and the grandparents doing these things.
7: Right.
2: If I see my grandmother or my nana or whomever reading, why is she reading?
7: School child does for the most part.
2: But I'm saying, yeah. oh, she's reading, so maybe that's something that I want to do. Because especially when they're little people, 2, 3, 4 years old, they want to emulate yeah. everything they
7: that's
2: see
7: right.
2: an adult
7: that's
2: doing.
7: Right.
2: Even if they mm-hmm. make up the words that they're reading, and that's what
7: and
2: most of them do.
7: Yeah.
2: And you just kind of laugh like, oh, wow, that's really interesting how you're telling that story, you know.
7: And, you know, to reinforce what you were saying, you think about, okay, your mother and father reading at home, and then, you know, they take little Jane and Jimmy over to his parents' home. They're going to spend the week with grandma. And what does grandma do in the evenings? She's reading.
2: Mm-hmm.
7: And so, as you're saying, when they see that at the different turns, makes all the difference in the world.
2: And it becomes their norm.
7: That's right.
4: Yeah, I could not agree with you more, by the way. I mean, I think that these practices are best practices in education because if we think about it, our students are going to enter a world where it's really the career landscape is sort of undefined. So we have to think about those enduring skills like communication. Can you hold a conversation mm-hmm. with someone else and know how to take turns and listen,
2: mm-hmm.
4: right? Collaboration. Can you work with others? Resilience,
2: mm-hmm.
4: critical thinking.
2: Mm-hmm.
4: Because we have no idea what the world... I mean, I don't even think 10 years ago we would have imagined where we would be today with AI and some things and things like that. And so for our babies now, you know, my youngest is 12 and then I have an 11-year-old stepson. I can't even fathom. Like when we talk about what they want to be when they grow up, you know, like the sky's still the limit. But we have no idea.
2: And it's interesting that you say that because even with AI and automation, to me... I think we're walking into one of the best times to be living if you have a certain type of mindset. Because like you said, everything's undefined. So with it being undefined, you can design it any way you want. You can create your own career.
4: Yes.
2: So the possibilities are there. But for those that do not have critical thinking skills, who... creativity and imagination and curiosity have atrophied, they're going to be the ones that fall away to the wayside.
7: The word possibility fails to register with them. It means nothing.
2: Right.
7: Because without critical thinking, I mean, that accompanies this whole thing of possibilities.
2: And also, real quick, and I'll let you guys finish, with AI, it's an amazing tool. But a lot of people are going to use it as a complete shortcut. And what's going to happen is people are going to be able to tell what is authentic and what's inauthentic.
7: Yes.
6: And it shows up. So we see it now, and it's going fast. It's moving really fast. So you still have to understand your own content area. So, because we see it with the students with their reports mm-hmm. at the university, we see it like, okay, because AI will create it. If you don't understand your content area, it's very often it's inappropriate for what you're trying to get. So, we're seeing it on a regular basis. I just reviewed in another state, I reviewed administrators And I could tell when they use AI instead of sitting. And mm-hmm. they were doing these reports. And obviously, they didn't take the time to to label what it was. So the report was color-coded. And so the report from AI said, the green students did something because it was, you know, it was showing in a graph. And the yellow students, instead of taking the time to say the green students were the, you know, the children who were on grade level, I looked at it and said, oh, my goodness, you have to know your content. So AI does is not the answer. AI helps.
2: It's a tool.
6: It's a tool.
2: It's just a tool.
6: And I think we need to share that with our students, though.
2: Right.
6: To understand it's not a quick fix.
2: Right. It's a tool to enhance what you already have.
6: Excellently
2: That's
6: said.
2: It. Mm-hmm. But like we said, people are going to use it as cliff notes, cheat sheets, and, you know, whatever else, and think that you all that are in the education industry will not be able to pick it up. And the sad thing about it is when you see it, you kind of shake your head and say, you know, what's really inside your head that could have come out on your own instead of using something that, you know, and all AI is, what you guys already know, is just a combination of everything that's already been in print and uploaded.
7: All things, I guess you said, he wants to preach now. No.
2: Well, you haven't you're not standing up yet, so.
7: Yet unexcited, but we'll go there now. No matter what it is, if you shortcut it, you take the loss.
6: Good point.
2: Right.
6: Good point.
2: Even if
7: I never find out.
2: Time, this
7: is a modern age, but guess what? If you take the shortcut, you will endure the loss. Yes, ma'am, and yes, sir.
6: And because you're understanding.
7: It's a principle involved.
6: Yes, it is.
7: And the principle is eternal. It doesn't change. So take the shortcut if you like. We see it every day.
6: The shortcut and is short-lived.
7: And, right.
2: And the thing is, you'll continue to shortcut.
7: Yes.
2: You won't stop because it'll become a part of your default setting.
7: And this whole thing of possibilities and all of that, that will be lost if you just go just kind of floundering and stumbling through life.
2: Thinking no one knows.
7: Thinking no one knows or people won't notice. Yes, they do. They notice to the point where really the thing is blinding. But as they say, the only person who doesn't know that is the one who's doing it. I want to know how STEM fits into all of it. Where do y'all see this whole thing going?
4: So I think that the STEM acronym is the worst thing that ever happened to it. So when people think of STEM, they think science, technology, engineering, and math.
7: That's
4: really,
7: right.
4: It's a set of strategies that one of the best, I can't remember who the researcher is, but he renamed it Strategies That Engage Minds. And I think
2: I like that better.
6: Isn't that nice?
2: Strategies That Engage Minds.
4: In high quality STEM programming, again, you have children looking at their community as a whole and finding problems that are relevant to them. I'll give you an example. When I was principal of an elementary school, I had a second grade team, and my building was very diverse. We actually turned that building from failing to an A in one year just by like rooting down into these practices. But every time it rained, because my building was retrofitted from 1953, and so was my playground, every time it rained, my playground would flood. Now, my students, like, that was a real problem for them. And so our STEM focus was around, we had a very beautiful, like, global multicultural community. I had a large refugee population. My building was very diverse, and that's really what we embraced. So we looked at STEM through the lens of humanities and social science. And so we read books about playgrounds from around the world. The kids surveyed the other kids in the school and took data on the things that they would like to see on a new playground. And then we wrote a proposal to the superintendent to get a new playground. And then the kids built to scale playgrounds. They had to use math to do that, and they had to graph the data, and they had to have all of that. And then they made presentations to parents.
7: Nice.
4: And they also built the playgrounds out of cardboard. So there was no technology involved in that. But it was so robust, and it covered so many of the academic standards. And so I think that this way of thinking is the answer to still address the standards, but make it meaningful.
7: Right.
4: And it allows kids to use their imagination and their and their critical thinking skills and their creativity, and it requires them to work together because their little cardboard playgrounds had to be done in a group.
7: You know right. what just flashed in my mind when you were describing that scene? The kind of STEM thinking and this strategy thing has always been in the schools. You know what we used to call it a lot before your era? You're younger than the others of us in here. We used to call it the annual science fair.
6: That's true.
7: That's all it was. Mm-hmm. The annual science fair that we knew is being done daily now in the classroom.
4: Yes, sir.
6: Mm-hmm. You know what I wanted to reflect on, and I'm listening to you, Mary Ellen, listening to you, Wally and Mina. We're not just talking about exposure for the little ones.
7: Right.
6: It impacts the trajectory of your entire life.
7: That's right.
6: And so when I was at the university in Florida, and I was at the University of New York and then in Florida, and I knew that I wanted to bring graduate students in, and I wanted a diverse group of graduate students. I wanted to bring them from the School of Education and Business and Engineering because I wanted them, they really learned different skills.

0: like research projects. I saw many of my young people who spoke another language or from high poverty or, you know, those, you know, different kind of community. They did not have the exposure to do something. So, and I started to see it. And so instead of embarrassing them, when I start to see the trend, I took them and we all marched over to the media center and I had classes done so that I could level out the playing field on what they didn't get in that third grade class. Mm-hmm. And because we're going to see it. Yeah. It doesn't go away.
1: Right.
0: It compounds where you the trajectory of your life and your the fields that you go in. And so that's so important for our the communities. We need to work with our kids. Volunteer to read. If you're a grandparent or a grand, you know, pastor, volunteer to get into the school to read to the babies so that we can address some of the things that we're talking about.
2: And even if you're not able to do that, find a child that you see on a daily basis.
0: Each one teach one.
2: Or, you know, and we're focusing in on the children, but we also need to talk about the adults.
3: Yes.
2: Because I think it was Wally and I, or maybe it was you, Donna, we were talking about, I think the average American after the age of 18 maybe may read one book a year.
3: Maybe.
2: Mm-hmm. That's a problem. That's a big issue. And I think we need to just do better as people.
3: It takes us back to home again.
2: Right, right. So, you know, again, if your child does not see you reading, if your child does not see that you're interested in certain things, they're not going to have that interest unless someone else turns that light bulb on for mm-hmm. them.
0: And limit the time exposed on devices and TV. You know, we know that that impacts the brain. You know?
2: And especially with the tech moguls that we were talking about, Bill Gates and all the rest of them, highly limited their children to technology.
1: And it's really important that that parents model that. Mm-hmm, right? Mm-hmm. Like, you can't say devices aren't good and then you're sitting there on your phone. It's really hard because you always want to see who
0: right.
1: texted you, right? Like, mm-hmm. I get that, but it's important. You know, I know that for my kids, I try to be very mindful of mm-hmm. doing crossword puzzles or doing other things away from my phone
2: mm-hmm.
1: When I'm not working so that they see that I am not tech dependent, you know? Mm-hmm. So.
2: And it's really interesting. Also, people are actually going back to flip phones.
1: Yes.
0: Really?
1: Yes.
2: Yes.
3: I saw
2: some yes.
3: Yeah,
2: yes.
3: Mm-hmm.
2: Yes. Because all the things you can do with a smartphone, you cannot do it with a flip phone.
0: Interesting.
2: So it's just, you know, it's really, it's just interesting to see how things are happening. And, you know, especially like, I like what you said about the new acronym for STEM.
0: Yeah.
2: I think sometimes when something like that comes out, people overthink it and they turn it into, I almost want to say something cliche-ish or mm-hmm. fashionable or, you know, where it loses its meaning. It gets watered down. So I need to write down that. I really like that. And talk about more of some things that parents can do to also enhance STEM skills, whether they interest STEM or not, because you still need those skills,
1: right? And it's again, it's so agnostic. It doesn't matter. Mm-hmm. Like, you don't need special STEM toys, mm-hmm. right?
2: So, like, are you kidding? Like, somebody might market that. I'm going to market make some STEM toys.
1: Yeah, I mean, but it's a thing, and it's a parents like feel like they need to do this, and so cook with your.
2: That's
1: children.
2: What I mean by the overthinking.
1: Like,
2: that's it.
1: That's chemistry, right?
2: Right.
1: You're measuring, you know,
2: right.
1: You're taking the temperature. If you're making bread, you're taking the temperature of the water.
0: Mm-hmm.
1: Like, there's a lot of addition and subtraction mm-hmm. and, you know, gardening, like plant mm-hmm. something. You can talk about how plants grow. You can talk about photosynthesis. You can, mm-hmm. I mean, there are just so many fertilizing the soil and, or go outside and let them explore. You would be amazed at what kids, you know, come up with, catching bugs and, you know.
2: Or something as simple as building a doghouse.
1: Yeah. Absolutely.
0: Mm-hmm.
1: Yeah. Just
2: because
1: throw the cardboard out there
2: right.
1: and walk away and see what, I mean,
2: and see what they do.
1: What they
2: mm-hmm.
1: do.
2: Mm-hmm.
3: I still say we were doing STEM, what is it called? STEM all along. It just, it did not have that name, but the principles.

0: Extended teachings mm-hmm. always there. This making something. Now my mind just went back to eighth grade when I took industrial arts. The first thing we made was a shoe shine box. It was just five pieces, two on the side, one on the bottom, and you laid that piece across the top where the man would prop his foot up when you shined his shoe. But you went to class every day. So we were getting a piece of a STEM thing each day in industrial arts.
1: Absolutely.
0: But they don't do industrial arts in eighth grade now.
1: Right.
2: And I think we need to do less. I think children are socializing way too much now. You really don't see a lot of children playing anymore, physically playing. Mm-hmm. They're stuck.
3: They don't go outside.
2: That's what I mean.
3: Yeah.
2: It's interesting. You don't see a lot of children riding bikes anymore.
3: Mm-hmm.
2: Forget jump roping.
3: And all the street games that we used to talk about that taught you all of the things that we're talking about. Mm-hmm. Collaboration mm-hmm. and, you know, and staying outside. But I really think some of the places have decided to just increase play while they're in school, mm-hmm. like the little four-year-olds, and the, you know, they're saying, and they're looking at the data. So it's not like it's not scientific. We're looking at the data. We're saying, but our babies don't have the social skills they need to collaborate with one another. So let's just take this period of time and let's not use the devices. Let's let them learn how to play and interact with one another. And you're starting to see that.
1: Mm-hmm. And I think it's important too, as parents, we don't have to engineer that play. Like, just let them go, mm-hmm. right? We feel like we have to do these structured play days and we got to go to the trampoline. No, you don't. Put them in the backyard. Mm-hmm. This summer, I was working from home, and my 10, then 11-year-old came downstairs, and, like, I think boredom can be a wonderful thing because, again, that's when the imagination starts.
2: Right.
1: And they came down, and they were like, we want to dig a hole to China. And I was like, get the shovel. And they went out and they dug and they only got about knee deep, but that was a great opportunity to talk about like the clay under the soil mm-hmm. and they were busy and in their minds, like they were going to get there and there were no barriers, you know? And so it's okay. Like let them figure things out. You'll be amazed at what they come up with.
3: That sure is.
2: And it was also a physical activity.
1: Absolutely.
2: And most of the children today are not physically fit.
3: As much as we change, we remain the same.
2: Uh-huh.
3: Because I remember trying to dig my way as a child to China.
1: I did it too. Like, yeah. Even where they
2: dig a hole to China. Yeah.
3: Oh, yeah. Goodness. This
2: it's just interesting.
3: This has been so enjoyable.
0: You know what? But with all of it, it is joyful and has been joyful. And we are talking among ourselves and about the children. And maybe it's just water, but you know who I hear us really talking to?
2: The child.
0: The mamas and the dads.
2: Well, what I hear is the child and myself. You know, going
1: yes.
2: back.
1: Mm-hmm.
2: When you guys are talking about different things, I'm thinking about things that I did as a child,
0: yeah.
2: you know?
0: Mm-hmm.
2: And that's

0: that it doesn't always take money to have excellence with your children. And just take the time to think and let them think. Ask them, what would you like to do today? We're not going to be on devices or looking at TV. What do you want to do? Mm-hmm. And go from there, out of the mouths of babes. You know what happens.
1: Mary Ellen?
2: Yeah, well, first of all, thank you for having me. This has been such an amazing conversation. But I would say, I would say, like, it's so important as parents that we be models for kids in terms of reading behaviors, in terms of, you know, modeling how we work through problems, letting them work through problems, praising the process for them. That is so, so important.
1: And encouragement.
2: Yes.
3: For me, I'm on board with you. It does not always take money. And my mind constantly goes back to the one and the two room schools, which I've heard so much about in Arkansas traveling over the last 10 years. And the model for me in Arkansas is a person we all know across the nation, Dr. Jocelyn Elders, who was the former Surgeon General, who came out of a one room school down in Southwest Arkansas. And she always prides herself on what it meant to start first grade under the teacher she started under and the impact that was made there. You're not talking a rich community, but it was something in that one room. And that's what we're going to have to reclaim.
0: That is fabulous. Mina, you always come up with a thought. When you were asking us to come today, I was like, I don't know what to talk about. You are brilliant.
1: Thank you.
0: Thank you. Good luck with all of your podcasts and broadcasts as you move forward. Well, and thank you for inviting us.
1: No, it was my pleasure. And it's and you guys are such an eclectic group, and I bet you guys were thinking, I don't know how this is going to work. I mean, we have a pastor, author, STEM, and professional development, DSEC. I mean, Donna is a jack of all trades, master of all. And on that note, thank you very much for listening to Conversations with Mina.
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7: 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There will be information about postage stamps, covers, and postcards, as well as stamp collecting. 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Stamp dealers from several states will be present to answer questions. The Pinnacle Stamp Club has 10 monthly meetings a year, excluding November and December, at the Roosevelt Thompson branch of the Central Arkansas Library, located at No. 38 Rawling Circle in West Little Rock. 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
1: All right, now, folks, you're tuned into the Collage Radio Show, and I won't be doing a lot of yakety-yakking today. I'll be letting the music do the talking. As I've always said before, I'm not the show. The music is the message, and it ain't all about me, right? But all I got to do is pick the right music for you, right? Yeah, here's one. I'm going to start out the show with some Clarence Clemons. May he rest in peace, or rest in power, however you'd like it. This is called Spirit Dance. It's kind of get y'all mellowed out for a day of good music.

0: hope we never hear that close by anytime soon or forever. May life be more like this part.
1: Just drifting and drifting. All right.
0: And yes, this is off an LP that has a few little scratches on it. This is Love's second LP.

thought in my head, I think, of something to do. Expressions tell everything. I see one on you.

I'm terrified at the moral apathy, the death of the heart, which is happening in my country. These people have deluded themselves for so long that they really don't think I'm human. I have basis on their conduct, not on what they say. And this means that they have become, in themselves, moral monsters.

Welcome back to, Welcome back to Speak Up Arkansas, this week presented by the Central Arkansas DSA. My name is Griffith. I'll be your host for today. Sorry about the delay there, folks. Bit of technical issues there at the start, but we got it all figured out. Power of teamwork and all that jazz. We are presented, like I said, by the Central Arkansas DSA. We believe that the working people should run both society and the economy democratically to meet the needs of everyone, not just the few. You can find us online if you like to at centralarkansasdsa.org and on Facebook or Instagram at the Central Arkansas DSA. If you'd like to call in today, the number is, as it always is, 501-433-0088. Now, like I said, we're starting about 20 minutes or so late. Ugh, rough. So we're going to get into the next song here because, you know, we got ourselves a little playlist curated, theme relevant to the day or the days that we live in these days, but yeah, we're gonna get on to it. I unfortunately, due to the monthly nature of the show, we're slightly behind the 24-hour news cycle on this one, but I want our next song to be from somebody who understood, like a lot of us do, the struggles of working 9 to 5.

That was 9 to 5 by the late, great Dolly Parton. You're listening to Speak Up Arkansas, this week presented by the Central Arkansas DSA, but always, always broadcast on 88.3, the voice of the people. That's KABF. Like I said at the start, we're going through this episode a bit quicker than usual, but I want to tell you about a few upcoming things that the Central Arkansas DSA is either hosting or directly involved in. First one, I do this every show because it's always happening Monday through Fridays at 1 p.m. There are protests happening against ICE at the DHS office. Starting at 1 p.m., it's at 4501 East Roosevelt by the Clinton Airport. Every day, people are handcuffed and escorted out of that building and onto a bus where they'll be transported to Louisiana. We both show our support for them and our protest against what got them there and the people that did. And you can join us anytime. That's 1 p.m. until the bus departs at 4501 East Roosevelt by the Clinton Airport. Next song is by Che Apalacha. It's called The Dreamer.

0: That was The Dreamer by Che Appalachia. You're listening to KBF 88.3, The Voice of the People. This is Speak Up Arkansas, presented by the Central Arkansas DSA this week. Bit of a behind-the-scenes inside baseball. My name is Griff, as always, your host. And this week we had some technical snafus, cable management, yada, yada, yada. Computers, you know how it is. Luckily, a friend of mine here, June, was able to help out. Was in the building, we were planning on working together on this, had the exact right part needed, and also, incidentally, has a local organization, so local that it is out of the exact same KBF building. June, say hi to the people and tell them about what you want to tell them about.
1: Hey, everybody. This is June here. I'm normally on here for Central Arkansas DSA, but in my day job, I work for Bravo, the Benefit Right Recipient Access Volunteer Organization. We work in order to fight against a new change to SNAP and programs like it from the Big Bad Bill that requires 80 hours of volunteer service a month if you don't have a job. Naturally, that's really hard for people to do. Our organization helps connect those members not only to local nonprofits, but actually fight to protect those benefits when we know politicians are going to go after them again. If you're looking to join up, we're going to have our first volunteer meeting at the first floor of this building, the Arkansas Community Organizations building, on October 3rd at 4 p.m.
0: And the next song we're going to play here is Rivers and Roads by Les Blackwell. Hope y'all enjoy.

That was Rivers to Roads by Les Blackwell. You're listening to 88.3 KABF, the voice of the people. This is Speak Up Arkansas, presented by the Central Arkansas DSA. Like I said at the top of the episode, Central Arkansas DSA is a part of the DSA, largest socialist organization in the United States. And this week we're playing some music, talking about upcoming events. Egg on my face, I made the playlist at the start of the week before the whole Macklemore, Ed Sheeran stuff really took off. Otherwise, I probably would have put some of Mr. Macklemore's music on the playlist. But such is life. We'll get it done next month. In the meantime, though, in between now and then, if you'd like to learn more about the Central Arkansas DSA, we're over online, centralarkansasdsa.org, Facebook, Instagram, Central Arkansas DSA. There's a Discord server you can join, get in on the conversation. If you're like, I wish that Griffith fellow would play better songs, join the Discord and give me some recommendations. I'm always open to them. Or give us a call at 501-433-0088. In the meantime, though, the next Central Arkansas DSA meeting, normally we have our general meetings, but this month, or upcoming month in October, we are going to have a town hall. And it will be at, well, the location is currently TBA, but we have the graphic for the location queued up to post the moment we have it locked in. It's going to be on October 18th, 3 p.m. There's some local candidates that Central Arkansas DSA is going to be endorsing. Can't get into it on air because of like some specific radio-related stuff, but you can learn more about us and that then. In the meantime, though, following up on some of the conversation I heard at the end of last episode, here's a song about and for AI. I hope all the AI bots listening into this radio show enjoy it.

you might notice there that this song is a fugue. Even Beethoven, when he heard it, he said, "Damn, son, how did you write this fugue? It's such a mood, like a quaalude bought at Whole Foods in 82, which is when and where quaaludes are bought and sold. So, hey, if I may be so bold, I'd really love it if you commoditized my thoughts and my soul. Just scrape up my data for your set and scoop it up like firefighters scoop up smoke and fishing nets. But don't forget that the song is actually just a sonnet, and that the type of hat I'm wearing on my head is a bonnet. Ain't it iconic to sing a sonnet wearing a bonnet? And the form of the song is very norm.

0: Every line rhymes the last one like a hymn. 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And I hope you hear as well as Van Gogh, so you can tell that I'm a natural soprano. Playing piano, yeah, slurp me up, da-da-da-dee, it's my wish. I'm perfectly perfecting a perfect pitch on this drum set, forever fighting off into the sunset.
1: That was AI. Come Train on This Song by Luke Nickel. 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If you want to call in, learn a bit more about the Central Arkansas DSA, or, you know, share about how your day's been going, that's what we're here for. 501-433-0088. I mentioned earlier the ICE protests that are happening every Monday through Friday at 1 p.m. at 4501 East Roosevelt by the Clinton Airport. There's another upcoming Central Arkansas DSA event. There is a zine and button-making party over at Moody Brews on the 10th of October at 6 p.m. That's 414 East 21st Street in Little Rock, Arkansas. We're going to get on to the next song here in a second, but I am so grateful. Anybody tuning in, I hope you're enjoying the music and that your drive home, assuming you are driving home right now, is going well. This is Cowboy Movie by Joseph Terrell.

That was Cowboy Movie by Joseph Terrell. You're listening to Speak Up Arkansas, presented by the Central Arkansas DSA. For those of y'all just tuning in and wanting to know a bit more, Central Arkansas DSA is part of the Democratic Socialists of America, largest socialist organization in the United States. You might have heard about them with Zoran Mamdani over in New York and all of the stuff he's been up to. But if you'd like to learn a bit more about us locally, well, we have a town hall coming up in October on the 18th at 3 p.m. on that Sunday. The location is still being worked on, but keep an eye on our socials. That'll be Central Arkansas DSA on Facebook and Instagram. To learn a bit more, we'll have that up probably within the next week or so. I know the people that run those accounts, and they're usually pretty eye on the ball with that sort of thing. Next song here we're going to get right into is a personal favorite of mine, Hillbilly Hymn by Nathan Evans Fox. I hope you folks enjoy, and listen in.

People that have been arrested by ICE and brought there are around that time every weekday, escorted out of the building onto a bus where they are transported elsewhere to parts somewhat known and ambiguously opaque in what exactly happens there. If you want to join, show support for them, and protest against the act itself, we would love to have you there. The more the merrier, to a certain extent. The next song is by Emmett Doyle. It is a rewrite cover of a classic Irish protest song. This one is The Ones Behind the Wire.

That was The Ones Behind the Wire by Emmett Doyle. You're listening to KBF 88.3, The Voice of the People. We're getting close to the end of the show here, folks. We've got about 7.5 minutes left, so I got about time for one or two more songs here. I'm going to leave it on to the next one pretty quickly then. It's going to be Peace and Freedom by Carcy Blanton. Enjoy.

0: I will say what I have said many times before. There is no place in America for political violence of any kind.
1: That was Peace and Freedom by Carsey Blanton. You're listening to KBF 88.3, The Voice of the People. This is Speak Up Arkansas. Next up, we're going to have our last song of the episode, so I'm going to have to fill for just a little bit of time, review what we've talked about today. This is Central Arkansas DSA's monthly radio show. My name is Griffith. I have been fortunate enough to be your host this week, or month. Thank you very much for tuning in. If you'd like to listen to us again, the next show is going to be on the 21st of October at 5 p.m. If you're listening now, well, that same way is going to work next time, so just do that again. But if you can't wait until then to get your Central Arkansas DSA fix, on October 18th at 3 p.m. is going to be our general town hall meeting. The location is going to be announced shortly, probably in the next week or so, on our socials at Central Arkansas DSA on Facebook and Instagram, or centralarkansasdsa.org. We're going to end our show like we always do with Nick Shoulders' Dixie Be Damned. Thank you all for tuning in, and have a lovely week.

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1: This is Suki Wessling of The Babblery. I interview women at all stages of life about how their gender intersects with their work and worldview. One theme that comes up a lot, of course, is motherhood. Motherhood is part of how any culture sees any woman, whether she chooses to be a mother or not. Unlike men who face no particular cultural pressure to declare their relationship to fatherhood, women's fertility and child-rearing choices echo throughout their lives. Recently, there's been a lot of chatter in the news here in the U.S. about the falling birth rate. It seems like more women than ever are choosing not to be mothers or to delay motherhood. Their reasons are complex and individual, of course, but the effect on our society will be shared by everyone. Coming up, you'll hear a montage of voices speaking about being a mother. In two cases, choosing not to be a mother, and in the rest, the way the motherhood challenged, inspired, and informed the women as they made their way through their own lives. We start with retired California judge LaDoris Cordell. LaDoris had graduated from prestigious Stanford Law School, but could not find a job. No one would hire a black woman lawyer in the 70s. So she did what determined women do and started her own practice.
2: Looking back, I had to be totally insane to do what I did, but I didn't have a choice. I think I was like 22, 23, and decided this is what I have to do, that I don't have a choice. And I had that law practice for 6.5 years, and that's the practice that sustained me. And then you have the biological clock running because I thought, well, maybe I want to have a child or two. But how do you do that when you're starting your law practice? You just bought a building, you have a mortgage, and you have law school loans. And yet I figured that out. And I had my daughter number one when I was 25, and then daughter number two when I was 30. And it was hard.
1: LaDoris got a call from a judge who was looking to diversify the bench. So she shifted to a new job with two children and a failing marriage in tow.
2: When I started judging, my little one, the youngest one was 2, and the older one was maybe 7. So by then, toward the end of that, by 1986, I was divorced. So I was really a single parent raising 2 daughters.
1: Karen Tamarius, founder of a nonprofit called Smart Politics, had 3 babies in quick succession and then decided, as one does, to go to medical school. With 3 children still in diapers, she relied on family help and strict scheduling to make it work.
3: By that point, I saw my education more as a job than I did as like this fully as my life, I guess. I had a certain distance from it that people who have gone straight from college into medical school, I don't think have. So it just kind of consumes them. For me, because I had kids, I was like, okay, to the best of my ability, I'm going to make going to medical school a 9-to-5 job. You know, I'm going to go to my classes, I'm going to study, but I'm going to try to be available for my kids at the end of the day, you know, after 5 o'clock.
1: Like Karen, artist and writer Enid Baxter Rice had to compact her work in order to fit in mothering. During the COVID pandemic, this need to compact led her career in a whole new direction.
4: I went to a faculty meeting, and in the faculty meeting, everyone was talking about how our department needed a strategic plan, and people were really, you know, discussing it. And I really wanted the conversation to end because I was also helping my young children do Zoom school at the table at the same time. And I thought, well, I'll just say it. I was like, I can just write it up for you guys if you want. I can make a Google Doc and you can put what you want and I'll write it. And everybody just sort of said, great, you know. And I got off the meeting and I thought, why did I volunteer to write a strategic plan and make a Google Doc? Like, what was I thinking? And then I thought, I need a personal strategic plan. So instead of writing the department strategic plan, which still to this day has not been written, I wrote my own.
1: Independent filmmaker Brooke Berman had her child in middle age and says that she had no role models to speak of, so she had to make it up as she went along.
5: I had two or three girlfriends who'd had babies two or three years before me, and they were working really successfully in television. So I assumed that my career would just blossom and go on as it always had, except that I didn't want a full-time nanny. The only way your career is going to go on as it has been and blossom is with full-time childcare. And because I was 41 with one child and a dead mom, I didn't want full-time childcare. I just wanted to have the experience. You know, I would tell people it was like Outward Bound when they drop you off in the wilderness and there's no map. And I had no idea where I was half the time. I had no idea who I was half the time because I knew myself in these very particular ways.
1: Writer and co-founder of An Economy of Our Own, Ricky Gard Diamond, was on the leading edge of middle-class women in the 70s who found out that working as a single mother didn't add up.
6: And if you're not doing well, it must be because you're not managing your money very well. There's something wrong with you. That kind of thinking affected me when I was a divorced mom with three kids. I had $50 a month in child support, and I still could not make my budget add up. Shame of shames, I ended up having to go to the welfare office. I was working full time. I was going to school, but I couldn't make my budget work and I needed help and knew it just to feed my kids. I thought there was something terribly, terribly wrong with me.
1: Sometimes, looking at the reality of mothering, some women choose not to. Doula educator Anne Wallen of Maternity Wise International found herself pregnant at 17.
7: My first baby was born when I was 17. So when I was pregnant with her, I knew that I was not ready to be a mother. And I had very close friends that I had grown up with who had been trying to have a baby for some time. And she had actually babysat me when I was little. They were our next door neighbors for as long as I could remember growing up. And I chose them to adopt her.
1: Women's healthcare pioneer Merle Hoffman was well off in a stable marriage when she opted for abortion.
8: I was married. I had all the accoutrements. I had the apartment, I had the husband, I had, you know, but I knew in my heart that I couldn't give the time and effort. And I remember, you know, putting my hand on my stomach and saying, it's not time, I'm sorry, little one.
1: The fact that she opted for abortion was made all the more significant because Merle had started one of the first standalone abortion clinics in the United States, Choices Women's Healthcare, just after abortion was legalized in New York State.
8: The impact of that, you know, has had a lot of different expressions in different ways that I really can't define. You know, I had to go through it in a way like a rite de passage. You know, it was almost like now I'm laying my body down here too, you know, so I'm part of this.
1: Merle sat at the side of the first woman who came to her clinic for an abortion, and she realized that whether or not to carry a child was the most powerful decision that women make.
8: And as she was laying there, I had this epiphany that this is the most powerful decision a woman can make. And at the same time, she's at her most vulnerable. Now, why is it powerful? Because she's making a decision whether or not to bring another life into the world. So I was never one to say, you know, it's just blood and tissue. It's not just blood and tissue. If you don't have the abortion in 9 months, you usually give birth, okay? So you are making a decision to terminate this growing fetus. And that is an extremely powerful, it's a life and death decision.
1: Feminist historian Ruth Rosen put off motherhood for her career, but found herself enthralled with it when she married a man with teenage children.
9: I think it became very clear to me as a historian and as a feminist, that while we wanted it all, we never assumed that we could do it all, that we needed the government and we needed the men, and that's not going to happen. I understood that. So when I was teaching and trying to get tenure, it was the last thing on my mind to try to have children at the same exact time. And most women who did that didn't get tenure because you just can't split yourself like that. And I think later, when I had two stepkids that I raised and then five grandchildren that I played with endlessly, it was wonderful. I got to have the experience of, I taught two kids how to get through high school and college, and I taught I taught 5 grandchildren how to play and be kind to each other and organized all sorts of playthings. So I had that at a time that was really wonderful and when I had the time to do it.
1: Mothering, whether women choose it or not, has a fundamental effect on how we see the world. Judge LaDoris Cordell committed herself both to her girls and to her career, and mothering changed the way she saw her job.
2: I just went all out. I was there for them. I never missed a school program, their after-school sports. And it made me very aware of how hard it is to do all of this, but at the same time, understand that when other people came into my courtroom, eventually over the years when I started doing family court and divorces, it informs how we think about people. It discourages stereotyping. When people come in and they're tired and they're upset, you get it because you've felt that way at some point in your life. And I was determined to be super mom and to make sure my kids knew they were loved and that it was important that they get their education. And they've done very well.
1: Karen Tamarius developed a method of facilitating difficult political conversations. Her method was deeply informed by what she learned as a mother.
3: I use a lot of what I've learned as a mother in my work. And I think a lot of it comes down to distinguishing behavior from the person, knowing like people behave all kinds of ways and it isn't a reflection of who they are. So acting out is a very common thing in children and in adults when it comes to politics. And when a child acts out, it doesn't mean they're a bad kid, right? They are just as good and worthy of love. And honestly, the same comes down to adults when it comes to politics. They act out and call each other names and say horrible things to one another and sometimes propose horrible policies. But ultimately when it comes down to it, we're just human beings and we're all pretty decent.
1: Parenting used to be seen as an authoritarian relationship, exactly the sort of relationship that Karen says we want to avoid if we're trying to be politically persuasive. Modern parenting, however, offers concepts that help Karen keep a political conversation from going off the rails.
3: And I guess the other thing is understanding what it takes to set boundaries. Like setting boundaries for children really isn't that different from setting boundaries with adults. We understand kind of intuitively that we need to do it for children, you know. Mm-hmm. No, that isn't okay. You know, you can do this and you can do that, but you can't hit your brother. And a lot of times it's the same with adults. You know, if I get into a conversation with someone and they start hurling insults and impugning my motives, you know, I set boundaries. I say, hey, I really want to have this conversation with you, but I can't do it if you're attacking me, you know, calling me names and questioning my motives. But if you're willing to stay within those guardrails, let's do this. And I promise I'll do the same for you. That isn't that different from what we do with kids.
1: On Wings, I'm Suki Wessling of The Babblery. You're listening to interviews with women about how becoming or not becoming a mother changed their perspectives and gave them new tools that they can use in their careers. Filmmaker Brooke Berman speaks of the humbling experience of taking on a life or death job that she hadn't planned on and had no model for.
5: Oof. Well, motherhood taught me everything. I mean, I was 41 when I had my son. I didn't know that I was going to be a mother. I had thought about it maybe a little bit in my 20s, but I never felt ready. And in my 30s, I was mostly single. And, you know, every now and then I would have like a maybe I'll have a baby with that person moment. But it was never genuine. It was never foundational. I wasn't somebody who always knew I would be a mom. And in fact, I'd had a very complicated relationship with my own mom. I'm the only child of a single mother, and had spent a great portion of my 20s separating from her, right? Becoming an individual. So I didn't feel I had a lot of models. And it was really humbling in every way. I was lonely. I was tired. I was irritable. I wanted to be a good mom to my son. But being a mom definitely taught me how to set limits in a way I didn't know in my life. You know, I had been pretty laissez-faire with most relationships, and suddenly I needed to cultivate a really firm no.
1: Environmentalist Shilpi Chotre describes how she was extremely driven and focused in her career, but she couldn't find a way to give herself the room she needed to make changes in her life. And then having a baby forced her to consider how she wanted to spend her precious non-parenting time.
10: So very practically speaking, I had to think about, okay, you know, what are the things I'm kind of good at? And what are the things I'm not so good at? And where do I think I can make the most impact? And for me, you know, I've always been a communicator, whether it's speaking, writing, the research to do the speaking and writing, you know, it all kind of came together. And also the ability to build bridges. So that's where I wanted to focus.
1: Shilpi also found that her child brought her out of her bubble and amongst the sort of people she'd never been able to reach. Spending time with them helped her do her job even better.
10: And the other gift that Zevi gave me was when I was on maternity leave, I talked to a lot of other mothers. I just got connected to, you know, moms in the neighborhood. We would take walks with each other, social distanced walks, because it was still COVID. And they would be like, well, what do you do? And I'm like, well, I work on plastic. And they had no idea that plastic came from oil. They didn't understand the term racial redlining and how that kind of played into it. They didn't understand why just banning the bag wasn't enough. And so that it was a bit of a wake-up call, because I think when you're in movement spaces, you're so hyper-fixated on an issue. And you just think everybody's aware of this, is what everyone's listening to. And it really forced me to start thinking about what kind of media people listen to, what they have access to. Are we making things relatable? And just doing my own research there. So yeah, in two ways, you know, that really shaped, I think, my next steps and sort of even where I am now.
1: Mothering taught filmmaker Brooke Berman that setting limits was a challenge for her. As a director, that challenge was a liability that parenting helped her overcome.
5: I remember the first time I babysat, I was in college, and I said to the kids, my roommate and I were sharing a babysitting job, and on my night, I would say to them, so it's like 9, do you guys want to go to bed? And they would say, no, and I wouldn't know what to do. And my roommate said, well, honey, you're supposed to just tell them they have to. You're supposed to just say, now you go to bed.
11: Mm-hmm.
5: And that's still hard for me as a director. You know, I don't want to tell people what to do. I want them to come in with their impulses and us to all find it together. And So I still work on being able to say to people, now it's time to go to bed. Put the camera over there and come at it from this angle because I told you to. Right? I mean, I never thought I'd be a because I told you to mom. Mm-hmm. But sometimes it's just because I told you to.
1: Mothers are called upon by their children to enter spaces they'd never considered before. For artist and writer Enid Rice, a request made by her daughter was life-changing.
12: I think part of what helped me to figure out how to listen to myself was, you know, I mentioned my 18-year-old is autistic, and she said to me, she really wanted me to get evaluated. And I never expected to be diagnosed with autism, but I was. And so, and it's probably part of why it took so long for her to be diagnosed is that, I saw her doing stuff and thought, oh, that's normal. but also as someone from Generation X who's female, who grew up in, you know, a more traditional rural area, you know, you really learn how to ignore how you're feeling so that you can fit in and you can smile and you can make other people happy. And so I guess for women, you know, my age and older who, are sort of, usually find out either because their child is diagnosed and their child asks them to do it. And of course, we're like, of course I support, you know, your truth.
1: Healthcare pioneer Merle Hoffman, who earlier described how she'd had an abortion when she was very focused on her career, chose to adopt a child from Russia at the age of 58.
8: That adoption for me was the most profound spiritual, psychological thing that I did, because it was finally the time when I said, okay, you know, I've spent all these years growing myself, being mother to myself, and whom I'm becoming, me. And then, you know, I thought, well, I know what the love of parents is, lovers, friends, family, but I don't know what the loving of a child is, which they say is unconditional. So I wanted to experience that kind of love. I didn't want to be loved. I knew what that was. I wanted to experience that kind of love.
1: But like many mothers, Merle was faced with, as she says, the full being that she was presented with. Our children challenge us not only to learn to love differently, but to learn to love parts of them that we might dislike in another person.
8: I always thought, you know, well, I'd love to have a little girl, you know, to walk beside me, and I could talk philosophy, and I could train her to do this, you know. It's like a Renaissance prince. She didn't fulfill any of it, because she was in a Siberian orphanage, and I adopted her when she was over 3 years old. And she, like so many of these kids, because there's so much alcoholism and problems, she has a lot of challenges. Mm-hmm. So she's very resilient, but she's certainly not what, you know, my projected dream of an, you know, a little clone. It was very, very, very difficult.
1: Yeah.
8: But it was the most important, taught me humility, which I never, you know, and really what it means to love another being that doesn't reflect you in the way that your ego would like to see yourself.
1: I interviewed two women who raised children with mental health diagnoses. I was originally connected with them because I had my own child with developmental issues that manifested in highly unusual and difficult behaviors. But unlike my child, who has successfully launched, Rebecca and Wendy are mothers to adults who are not yet self-sufficient. Here's Wendy talking about how she got so enmeshed with her child that allowing her some independence in adulthood has been difficult.
11: That enmeshment and that dependency spurred a lot of other challenges in our relationship for both of us personally and for us still today in our relationship. It's like, how do you see someone separate from yourself and accept them for their challenges and all of those gifts that they also have? Because they come together, they're embedded together. She probably wouldn't have the insights and the funniness and her strengths today if she didn't have all of those challenges to overcome. And so that's where I find myself today, of just reminding myself, don't step in, don't give an opinion, don't ask questions. Let her be who she is 100%.
1: Any mothering experience results in some sadness. But for Rebecca, whose adult child may never fully realize their potential, there is an abiding grief that is tempered by the joy she remembers in having her own baby.
13: I think one of the things that became really hard is that realization, when that joy is turned to some sadness that this child is not going to be who you thought they were going to be. That there is grief in, you know, the loss of what you thought you were going to experience. But yet I still can look back at those days and remember with, you know, a great smile that those moments were real and really important to me, although the path has been really challenging ever since.
1: Women who have strong relationships with their mothers are given a gift that many take for granted. Writer Joan Gelfand had an intense relationship with her own mother after her father died when she was a child. She fled the household as soon as she was able, and she says that she realized how difficult her mother's job of raising two girls alone really was once she became a mother herself.
14: My mother lost her mother when she was two. She was not raised in a happy, functional home. I would just say the older I get, the more I realize how clueless she was about how to create a life. I mean, mothers and daughters are complicated. I think you have children.
1: Joan, like Brooke, felt ill-equipped to mother, given that she didn't feel she had a role model. She turned to other women, made a best friend, and from there found her husband.
14: How I met my best friend was actually in a mother's group. I had my baby while I was living with another woman, and, you know, I didn't know any other moms, so this woman was putting together mother's groups in Berkeley. And I met this woman who became my best friend. We raised our kids together, and I met her cousin.
1: Although mothering isn't necessary for every woman to thrive, women who do become mothers, whether biological or adoptive, universally find that the experience changes them deeply. Part of that is how deeply our bodies are intertwined with children, whether or not we birthed them. Doula educator Ann Wallen started her mothering life as a teen who gave up her baby for adoption, but she went on not only to have 5 more babies, but to work to help women have positive experiences in their own births. Ann has known more new mothers than most of us ever will, and has known them intimately. She learned from the women in her own family that women need to trust their own bodies.
7: I was raised by women who, I don't want to call them feminists because I don't think any of them would consider themselves feminists, but they really understood nature and just mothering and trusted and believed in the body.
1: Women's bodies, Anne says, become more deeply connected with the bodies of children.
7: You know, we're wired for connection. So understanding those feelings that you have when you hear your baby cry, or even when you hear somebody else's baby cry, if you've ever breastfed a baby, you know what I'm talking about. You're in Target, you're in the checkout lane, and somebody's newborn in the store somewhere is crying. And all of a sudden you're like, time to feed the baby, you know, because your body will, we're wired to respond.
1: It's a misogynistic trope that women only meet their potential through mothering, but it is a universal truth that humans need connection and thrive through connection with others. And the connection we form through raising children, having small bodies dependent on our bodies, knowing that how we speak with our children will form the way they speak to others, is significant in a way that can't be replicated. When I read about how young women these days often say they don't want to become mothers because it will be hard, I always think the same thing. Yes, it will be hard. Possibly harder than you can imagine, and sometimes harder than you can handle. But it will also be so fundamentally life-changing that once you do it, you will see everything you do shaped by that experience. I'm Suki Wessling of the Babel Ree. Thanks to all the women who have shared their lives and wisdom with me, and thanks to our moms. Thank you for listening.
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16: 2 months out from America's 250th anniversary, research reveals how Arkansans feel about the nation in the current day. It shows people want a government that works for them. According to the Partnership for Public Service survey, Americans want a government that understands and is responsive to their needs, and one that effectively identifies and works to solve the country's greatest problems. Lindsay LaFerriere with the partnership says it's interesting how widespread those feelings are.
17: It was really encouraging to me how much common ground there was in the types of priorities. Now the work is, how do we make sure government is living up to these principles and priorities? And how do we build that broad coalition of people to make sure we're holding leaders accountable for delivering this type of government?
16: The survey also notes people are making changes by raising awareness of government actions, voting, or engaging with community organizations. But the data also find about 52% of respondents don't interact with government because they feel it won't make a difference are because of distrust in their elected officials. This comes as some lawmakers are calling for various reforms to the branches of U.S. government. New York Representative Hakeem Jeffries wants to see Supreme Court reforms, and South Carolina Representative Ralph Norman says he'll support legislation for congressional term limits. LaFleur says the survey and the priorities of the people should be part of future government reforms.
17: What are the reforms that need to happen within government to make sure it has the systems, processes, foundational technology, and people in place to really serve the public in the future so that it's built to deal with the complex challenges that we have as a country?
16: But given certain changes and federal actions in the last year, there's an uneasy feeling about where America is headed. The survey finds the country is split almost evenly about the future of democracy. 48% of respondents are optimistic about it, while 45% are pessimistic about what lies ahead. I'm Frieda Ross, Arkansas News Service. 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
18: There are going to be more people in prison. There is going to be a lot of overcrowding. Australia is being Americanized. I see independent media as a weapon. It's a weapon for change.

0: 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Today on Wings, we share a recent interview from the Australian community radio series Accent of Women. Their shows are produced in the studios of 3CR Community Radio in Melbourne, which recently celebrated 50 years on air. This episode's guest, Marissa Sposaro, has produced at that station for 25 years. She currently hosts the Doin' Time Show about issues faced by prisoners in Australia's criminal justice system and migration detention centers. The interviewer for Accent of Women uses the on-air name Zoe.
1: Thank you so much for your time. My first question, what was your motivation for becoming a radio producer?
2: Well, that really goes back many years. As a little girl, I was very much an activist and a feminist as well. I come from an ethnic background and my parents were migrants and they came out from Italy. And as a child also who was blind, I didn't have many opportunities growing up to read about activist things, and I didn't really have a lot of books to read, and I was always very frustrated and very upset because a lot of the books that they had at that time was Mills and Boone's romances, which I really am not into, and very conservative, paternalistic Australian authors, which it has its place, but I didn't have any access to a lot of books. So as I got older, I became more and more rebellious and I got into punk and metal, and I spent a lot of my teenage years and also as an adult and even now going to shows. Punk and metal is actually very important to me because it looks at a lot of alternative viewpoints, and It's quite important. I suppose the reason why I'm being a little bit long-winded is I need to explain to you a little bit about my background so that you can see where I'm coming from. So really, my passion for radio actually came from information deprivation. And information deprivation for people with disabilities, people with print disabilities such as myself, is a very horrible feeling when you're not able to read what you want to read. So when I was in my 20s, I actually got into forest blockading in East Gippsland, and got involved quite a lot with environmental campaigns around that. And I met a lot of really amazing people through that and learnt a lot about what was happening with the forests. And that was my starting point. And then I ended up getting a volunteer reader from the, back then it was known as the Victorian Institute for the Blind, and now it's known as Vision Australia. And this particular reader knew a lot about 3CR. And it was actually Canopy is a wonderful activist and has done a lot of work in activism. I don't think he'd mind me talking about this. And he was instrumental in actually helping me get involved with 3CR. And he said, look, go to 3CR. This will solve all your problems. And so at that time I had an old radio that I had. I was living in a little apartment in Paran. I was living in squalor basically because I couldn't afford too much at that time. And I had a radio and I listened to 3CR, and it made me so happy to listen to all the Aboriginal voices and the music, the wonderful Aboriginal bands like Wurrumpi Band and No Fixed Address back at that time. They used to perform at a place called the Old Greek Theatre in Richmond, and I used to love to go and see bands there. And I learnt a lot about all the different campaigns that were happening out of 3CR, and I was so excited. I mean, as you can imagine, if you're not able to read what you want to read, and then all of a sudden to have this whole new world opening up for me, because I felt like that I never fitted in anywhere. And being able to listen to 3CR helped me to get in touch with other marginalised communities, and it was just quite really fantastic that I was able to hear a lot of stuff about the environment, about oppression, about anti-fascism, about disability justice, about sovereignty, about what was happening with the mining at Jabiluka, all of those things. And so out of 3CR, I was actually able to, you know, I continued the forest blockading. I heard about the forest blockading actually through a gig that I went to, and it was all connected. Yeah, but you know, I suppose I just wanted to tell you that the information that I was seeking helped me to work out who I really am, because I started to feel like I didn't belong anywhere. And having 3CR was a wonderful resource for me to say, okay, you know what, there are other people that see me, that understand about activism. There are people that understand about the world and you know, the fact that we can make a difference.
1: Wonderful. Thank you. Why are First Nation issues and criminal justice system important for you?
2: I'm not even sure. I suppose I spent a lot of time in Far North Queensland at one stage. Yeah. I hitchhiked actually around Queensland and had a look at a lot of beautiful places. Pardon the pun. Yeah. I connected a lot with Aboriginal communities over there, particularly the women. And I would hold hands with these women and we would collect shells on the beach and talk. And to me, that was just an introduction for me. And it just happened spontaneously. I would have people coming up to me at the beach and in the street and would want to hold my hand and take me to collect the shells or to sit and talk. And I learnt a lot about genocide and stolen land through connecting with these the women in Queensland. And I keep in touch with some of them, but not many. So that was my introduction. And then Robbie Thorpe was actually a great influence in my life and still is, but back then even more so. And I would actually hassle all the producers at the station. This was before I actually did my training, and I would say, hey, let me come in, I want to talk. And I would go in, and I suppose it was a bit forward of me really, but I really wanted to know. And I would say, well, look, I can't read what's going on. I really want to hear what's happening. And so I don't know how it happened, but I just started having connections with elders, and it just happened very organically. And to me, I just have a passion for it. I'm just really angry about it. I'm really angry about the fact that they're stolen generation and that children are taken away. Like, you know, even Uncle Jack has passed away now, and I'm still grieving about that. Uncle Jack, Uncle Sam Watson, Uncle Ray Jackson, that I would meet a lot of these elders at forums or even in Fitzroy. Like, sometimes I'd be walking around Fitzroy with my cane, and they would say, what are you doing? You know, are you lost? Can we help you? And you're safe here, sister, you know. And they would take me, because I get lost a lot when I'm walking, and so they would maybe help me get to 3CR or help me you know, find what I was looking for. And then in listening to all the shows about genocide and about what was going on, I felt like it was really important that everything goes back to colonisation. Everything goes back to the children being taken away. And, of course, listening to Archie Roach, listening to Ruby Hunter, taking note of what's happening around me. That's how I actually got my passion. And honestly, I don't know. I don't even know how it's happened, but it's something that I feel, I have a lot of anger about it. And the anger that I feel is released when I do a show. When I take a break during summer programming, I'm very difficult to live with, because that anger that I have overflows mm-hmm. and I can't do anything. And so when I do a show and when I do an interview with an Aboriginal elder or with a young person or with someone who's a woman who's been to prison, and I looked at lived experience of prison or deaths in custody, because I believe it's really important to build the movement to stop Aboriginal deaths in custody. When I do that, I feel better. Yeah.
1: For 25 years, you have produced this show, consistently engaging with First Nations community, from elders and youth to disability activists. What is the source of your passion? Where does this passion come from?
2: I did work in a women's prison at one stage, and that was through Darabin Legal Community Centre. That was many years ago.
1: Yeah.
2: And I lived in America for a little while, and I worked quite a lot with the Black Panthers and
1: yeah.
2: did a little bit of work around campaigning for the release of Mamia Abdul-Jamal, who's a political prisoner over there, and being in Anarchist Black Cross Melbourne for quite a long time, I developed a lot of passion as well, particularly for First Nations communities when we did a lot of interviews for the Bulletin. It's really hard to explain because it's crazy. Like, I don't even know why I've even got this passion. But all I know is that sometimes even when I'm sitting watching something about Stolen Generation, there was one time I actually nearly fainted in the room, and I didn't even know why I was so upset, and I started crying, and I actually had to be taken out and given a glass of water. Uncle Ray was with me, and he was saying, "What's wrong? What's wrong?" And I just didn't. I was so upset at what was happening. They were talking about a woman whose children had been taken away, and she was living on the mission. And I don't know why I was so upset. I just could not stop crying. That was only one time that ever happened. In answer to your question, I don't even know why. I'm not Aboriginal, but I'm very angry about it. I'm furious. And mm-hmm. so having that constructive stuff that I can do with interviews is important to me. Mm-hmm. Probably sounds silly, doesn't it? It's, I suppose what I'm saying is it releases a lot of anger for me. Anger has to be done properly, you know?
1: Yeah.
0: On Wings, you're listening to an interview first aired in the Australian community radio series Accent of Women. The guest, Marissa Sposaro, has been a producer for 3CR Community Radio in Melbourne for 25 years. She now hosts the Doin' Time Show.
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4: Welcome to a place where private business profit from a captive labour force, yet pennies are spent on medical services to a population in which the Indigenous, the poor and the mentally ill are overrepresented. Where isolation, humiliation and degradation are facts of life. Welcome to prison.
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0: That was a clip from the introduction of the Doin' Time Show, hosted by Marissa Sposaro. Here's more of Zoe's interview of Marissa.
1: We know First Nation people are increasingly overrepresented in the criminal justice system.
2: Correct.
1: The same is true for people with disabilities. Do we understand why this overrepresentation occurs?
2: Look, there are many, many reasons why that is, and I have to be honest with you, disability is not my main skill. And I do a lot of my research primarily focuses on deaths in custody and prisons, but I have done quite a few things about disability in the criminal justice system. And the fact is that you've got people with disabilities that are in there because they get taken advantage of when the police arrest them. You know, if you've got someone with intellectual disability, and you've got someone also that only has English as their second language, that's a double whammy. That's something that is very, very difficult.
1: Mm. For example, if someone has got hearing impairment, and it's common among some First Nations people, what happens when someone is arrested? Do they know that, for example, somebody is facing the police? Do they know that this person has got hearing impairment?
2: No, that's the problem. But a lot of the police, a lot of the time, don't know. And there's no education. There's no training. There's no education. But you've also got racial profiling as well, and that's something else that I really concentrate on this show as well, about racial profiling. And you've got discrimination as well. You've got discrimination against people with disability. This is all part of oppression under capitalism. Mm. That you've got a scenario, and I've got a few podcasts actually on the Doin' Time show looking at First Nations people with disability and the criminal justice system. And there are lots of hearing impaired and a whole range of disability that have been in remand for a long time, and they don't get a fair trial.
1: I don't know how we convince people that people with disability need help to understand the justice system, or to understand because you have to explain, if someone has got hearing impairment, you have to explain, for example, you have to explain them about justice system or...
2: Yeah, sure.
1: Yeah,
2: I see what you mean. Yeah. Which touched on my point before about education, that things are not explained to them. The procedures, the protocol,
1: exactly.
2: It's not explained. And that could very well be unintentional, or it could be done on purpose as part of weaponizing First Nations people, for example.

0: What do you do in your when you rest?
1: Well, I think an example of that was when I mentioned that I was really upset that time when I was listening to watching the video about Stolen Generation and how I got really upset. I think what I like to do is talk to other people about it. And to me, self-care is really more about getting it all out and not bottling everything up. And you know what? I like to have a glass of wine for dinner.
0: Yeah.
1: It's always good to let your hair down. It's really important for me to be with others that understand about First Nations justice. To me, that's self-care, because you don't have to play a role. You don't have to educate people. When you're in the workplace and it's mainstream, you can't talk about things like that. And I love walking my dog. I have a massive dog at home. She's an Akita. And she's a beautiful companion for me. She's not a guide dog, but I love walking with her. And to me, that's one of the most wonderful things that I enjoy doing.
0: Good, because of the work you do, it's very important. And you have done it this work for 25 years. You're doing with passion and enthusiasm. So, you need to look after yourself. Is there anything else you want to mention?
1: I think what I really want to say about the show is that it's not just about Aboriginal deaths in custody. It's also about women in prison, refugees and asylum seekers. And I do a lot of interviews also about – so I interview everybody. So it's not just about First Nations justice, although that is something that I always come back to. I always come back to colonisation and genocide. And also – just wanted to also say finally that the Doing Time show is also about commemorations and anniversaries of people who have died. So I do work a lot with death and honouring the dead, and a lot of the time I have lots of content warnings on the show because I look at a lot about self-harm, about suicide, particularly young children who are committing suicide who are Aboriginal. And I'll give you an example about commemorations. Every year in April, and that's coming up, so I need to prepare for that, I do a show on Uncle Ray Jackson, who is an amazing Aboriginal warrior and activist. And I honour that anniversary, and I interview his daughter, and I interview his friends and his workmates and his and activists that have loved him. And also I do a lot of work about Uncle Sam Watson as well, who was from Queensland and he passed away as well. So these are just two examples of what I do. That and TJ Hickey, of course, do a lot of work on the TJ Hickey campaign. And so, it's about honouring the dead as well as the living, because the dead obviously can't speak for themselves. And in the same way that the Aboriginal deaths in custody, Veronica Nelson couldn't speak for herself. People that have died in custody cannot speak for themselves. So my job is to honour that and to cover, go and cover the inquest, go and sit in the courtroom and support the family, go and record a rally. I don't think that having a program is just about being in the studio behind the mic. It's actually getting out there and doing it as well.
0: Yeah, thank you. Is there any campaigns you have organized?
1: In the past?
0: Yeah.
1: Yes. So I was involved with Anchors Black Cross. Also, I was involved quite a lot in Friends of the Earth over the years. In the Forest Collective.
0: Yeah.
1: And also with the East Gippsland. I was also involved with disability activism, disability rights, helping

0: Ball and her mob with disabilities, you know, improving access on trains and trams. And I was also involved in PENI, People for Equality, Not Institutionalisation, and that was back in the 1980s. And that was improving the lot of blind workers and also for Braille. Improving, having Braille books in the libraries was really important to me. I was involved in the Braille campaign as well, working on that. But mainly I have been involved in ISTJA and Radical Women as well.
1: Yeah.
0: ISTJA, Indigenous Social Justice Association Melbourne.
1: Yeah.
0: So lots of different campaigns. I've written for the Socialist Organiser in the past as well. And we used to have like an anarchist bulletin at one stage in the past. And I was also involved in quite a lot of collectives over in America. But things always evolve with me. I don't lose interest. It's more that I have to have self-care as well. So now I go to protests, but I'm mainly more about I'm committed more to radio now and also committed to doing grassroots recordings, and I want to try and do more of that. I think another important aspect is being able to have more training for radio, particularly with digital technology, and not just for people with disabilities, but for everybody, because I see independent media as a weapon. It's a weapon for change. It's being able to use that media to expose oppression and creating that united front is really important. Also, from a legal perspective and a justice perspective, it is terribly important that we have workshops in learning to create defence committees and looking at the rights of not just activists but also the rights of First Nations people. Have everybody in a room with lived experience of prison, lived experience of disability, lived experience of First Nations or of being someone from a non-English speaking background, and put everybody together and do workshops on what is it like in prison? What will happen when you go to prison? Creating a committee where you can support the families of people that go to prison, because the reality is there are going to be more people in prison. There is going to be a lot of overcrowding. Australia is being Americanised, and I don't believe that there is enough dialogue and enough practical strategising in regards to not only creating a defence committee but also working together around not just arrest but also about what your legal rights are. I mean, yes, there is the activist legal support, but that's not enough. It's only a tiny resource and they don't have enough money. Everybody needs to have that knowledge and that experience as well. And in terms of First Nations, there needs to be more of that as well. There needs to be more cohesion and more dialogue.
1: Thank you so much, Marissa.
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8: 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Stamp dealers from several states will be present to answer questions. The Pinnacle Stamp Club has 10 monthly meetings a year, excluding November and December, at the Roosevelt Thompson branch of the Central Arkansas Library, located at number 38 Rawlings Circle in West Little Rock. 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